0: Welcome to The Reality. And a very special hello to you. Welcome again to The Reality, half-hour talk show talking about the reality of real life as found in a relationship with God through Jesus Christ. My name's Dudley Anderson, and I'd love to hear from you as you listen up to today's program. Why not drop me an email, dudley@surereality.net. I'll mention that email address again later on in today's show. Today in The Reality, we meet Richard Taylor. Richard Taylor is an author and a communicator and a pioneer, often been called on by mainstream media as a social commentator. Richard planted several churches and is founder of Victory Church in Wales. Richard Taylor has published several books, including his award-winning autobiography, To Catch a Thief. To Catch a Thief is the gripping story of how God set Richard free from a life of crime, violence, and drug abuse. Growing up in one of the roughest areas of South Wales, with no father figure, Richard Taylor rebelled. As a teenager, he endured more than 30 convictions for drug abuse, drunkenness, burglary, auto theft, and violence. As a heroin addict, crime seemed to be the only way to fund his addiction. But one night in the isolation of a prison cell, Richard Taylor was rolling a cigarette to smoke when God met him.
1: I was on remand in Swansea Prison in 1993, and I was rolling a spliff. And I ran out of tobacco papers, and there was a Gideon's Bible in my cell. So I opened up the Bible to, you know, John's Gospel, and I tore out, you know, John chapter 3 or something like that, page of chapter 3, put my tobacco in, put my marijuana in, licked it, stuck together perfectly. It was the authorised version, obviously, so it was great paper. And then I was about to rip some more out, and I started reading. And I was intrigued why they killed Jesus when he didn't do anything wrong. And it made me mad.
0: Today's The Reality was recorded in a coffee shop in front of a live audience. In a review of Richard Taylor's book, To Catch a Thief, Dr. Rowan Williams, previous Archbishop of Canterbury, said, "One remarkable young man's encounter with the greatest reality there is." Richard Taylor found the reality of Christ in prison. It was a long road that led to that moment. So I asked Richard to tell us how he got to this point in his life.
1: I was brought up in, as you can tell from my accent, from very deep South Wales, in a place called Llanelli. Now, if you can say Llanelli without spitting to the person in front of you, you've done really well, right? And my parents were, we were considered poor working class family, council estate, never enough money, people coming to the door, you know, threatening to take the TV away and all that stuff. And at a very young age, it became apparent that my life was going to go a certain way because of the environment that I was in, the people I was spending time with, the relationships I developed. We're with people who were very much like myself. We didn't have much. And as a result of being outside all the time and, you know, messing about, stealing apples, throwing bricks through greenhouses and police coming back and forth to the house, it was teenage stuff to begin with. What affected me the most was when my parents divorced. My dad left. My mom kicked my dad out. There were some domestic issues that were going on in the family, which I didn't understand. I was 10 years of age at the time. And then I was put into foster care. So I was taken away from my parents to live with people that I didn't even know who they were. And I used to go to bed at night, cry myself to sleep, thinking, "Mom, Dad, why have you sent me to these people?" My mother couldn't cope with this. Four of us, three of my three brothers, sadly one's passed away from a heroin addiction at 35. So I live with, you know, the scars of that still, you know, and I'm thankful to God that I'm still alive, because that could have been me. The reason why I rebelled was because of the hurt and the pain. That's where my rebellious streak came out of, the rejection and the hurt and the pain, which a lot of people experience, and that's why they react in those ways. And that's why, you know, you should never judge a person until you've walked a mile in their shoes. And I really believe that.
2: Did you ever go to church, Sunday school?
1: My mother used to send us to Sunday school, but we never went. We actually burgled the church. So true story, me and my brother Mark, it was called Emmanuel Church, and it was the end of our street, and I knew that they took offerings there. I knew that they did. So we popped the window open. I can't show you how, that would be wrong. And we got into the church, and the only concept of preaching I'd ever had is in Llanelli, in town centre, on a Sunday, or Saturday, sorry, outside Boots. There was a guy there called Di Cap. Now, that wasn't his real name. That's what we called him, okay? Di Cap. Wore a flat cap. And he used to preach. He'd have a big board saying, "Repent, the kingdom of God is at hand." And he would just, no one understood a word he was saying. All he'd do is go, "Repent!" And he was like, what's he on about? So when we got into this church, I got up behind the pulpit and started preaching like Di Cap. Repent, my brother's in your gun, you know, guide me, oh, thou great Welsh hymn, it's all that. And we're doing church. We've burgled it. We haven't stolen nothing from there. We're just having a service with what we knew. I mean, God must have a sense of humor, because here I am, some, you know, 30 odd years later, and I'm in the ministry. You know what I mean? So be careful when you mock God, because you never know. He might turn it around and use it against you. And then I've been in a pulpit ever since. So that's the only time I went to church. That is the long answer to a very short question.
0: Richard had a massive problem with drugs at this stage in his life. Most of the burglaries he did were done while he was high on drugs and were fueled by his need to sustain his habit.
1: My incentive was never to become wealthy through crime. It was more trying to feed an addiction. And these are things now that I look back on, not with great pride, but with great regret. Because, you know, I think to myself, how can I have done those things? But I was a different person then. I was a completely different person. The person I am today is not who I was then. And looking back, I think, wow, how did I do these things? But when you're on heroin, when you're on cocaine, when you're on speed, amphetamine, cannabis, my life evolved around taking drugs. But the reason why I took drugs was to try and suppress the hurt and the rejection from my childhood. And no one would listen to me. That's how it felt. I felt alone. I felt isolated. I felt as no one cared. And that's the reason why the drug addiction became so strong. But no, seriously, you know, I'm just grateful to actually be alive. I got a beautiful family and a wonderful life, and I'm thankful every day, man. That's why I'm always smiling all the time. I'm excited, and I'm excited about being a Christian as well.
2: Now, talking a little bit about drugs, and I'm sure that there are folk in this room and or listening to us today that have either experimented with drugs themselves or know somebody who's either addicted or been involved in drugs. We know the lure of drugs, and we know the lure of peer pressure to take drugs. But how easy is it to get hooked on heroin? What is its effect on your life?
1: It's very easy. I mean, not everyone that starts with what we call introductory drugs ends up on hard stuff. That's the reality. You know, a lot of people say, you know, you start smoking cannabis, marijuana, you know, you end up doing harder stuff. Not everyone does. But it was the company that I chose and the people that I spent time with. I went around with older people when I was younger, and they were all doing it. And I was in a flat one night with Mick the Brick. That's not his real name. It's his nickname. And they were in the kitchen injecting drugs. And I vowed never to do anything like that. I was afraid of needles, you know. And I was in the other room taking pills and smoking bongs and weed and all that stuff. And I went to the kitchen out of curiosity. And because I was already high, stoned, as we call it, I went in there and I said, "Boys, give me a go." And I just put my arm out. One of the boys got a vein up, and in it went. And that was it. I loved it. And here's the thing. When I go to schools and talk to children, and the teachers get shocked when I tell them drugs feel good. You know, the message for me is, when people say, just say no to drugs. But you need to tell teenagers and young people that drugs feel good. That's why people take them. They don't take drugs because they feel bad. You know what I'm saying? Because drugs are a substitute for what I believe is your identity in Christ, and the peace that the Holy Spirit can give you far surpasses any drug I have ever taken in my life, and it's free. So now I get high with the Most High. Brilliant. I love it. That is great.
2: How did you get free of drugs? I know the power of God. God's
1: yeah, I was on remand in Swansea Prison in 1993. I was looking at a 2.5 year stretch, and I ran out of tobacco papers. I had Bob Marley on the radio, No Woman, No Cry. And I was rolling a spliff. And I ran out of tobacco papers, and there was a Gideon's Bible in my cell. Thank God for the Gideons, eh? So I opened up the Bible to, you know, John's Gospel, and I tore out, you know, John chapter 3 or something like that, page of chapter 3, put my tobacco in, put my marijuana in there, licked it, stuck together perfectly. It was the authorized version, obviously, so it was great paper. And I smoked John 3:16. You know, I got the Word of God in me. Do you know what I'm saying? Literally, like. And then one day I was about to rip some more out, and I started reading. You know, John's Gospel, chapter 1, chapter 2, chapter 4, chapter 5, right through the end. And I'm, I began reading. I was listening to Bob Marley on the radio, smoking weed, but trying to understand who this Jesus was. I didn't have a clue about God, Jesus, and the Holy Spirit, nothing at all. And I was intrigued why they killed Jesus when he didn't do anything wrong. And it made me mad. So that's when I went to see the chaplain, and I had to go to him. I said, Ted Hunt, his name was, he's passed away now. And I said, Ted, I'm not happy. And he said, why, Rich? He said, they killed this man, Jesus, in the Bible, and he hasn't done nothing wrong. What's going on here? And he had to explain to me, because I literally did not have a clue. And so that was my experience of my first kind of connection with God was through the Bible. It was just amazing. In prison, a million miles away from a church, no choir singing in the background, just as I am without one plea that thy blood was shed for me, nothing like that. Just the Bible in a jail cell. Thank God for the Gideons. And that started to change my life. And I never believed. I'm not religious now. I believe in Jesus. I mean, he's real. He's real to me every day. But I never believed in anything like that at all. And, you know, when I started reading the Bible, it's as if God was showing me my life, that you don't need to stay like this, Rich. You can be free from drugs. And I started to see an alternative to a different way of faith. Was an amazing thing for me, discovering faith in Jesus and having something or somebody that I can trust in that would give me the strength and the courage, purpose and vision to overcome my addiction, but more importantly, to heal my pain and rejection. Because I was taking drugs to subsidize, and people do it through prescriptive drugs today, celebrities or not, take prescription drugs, antidepressants, and we've all gone through different things. We don't admit it, but we do. We go through depression, and we don't know how to handle it. You know, we might not have friends to talk to. Some of you have got 1,000 people on Facebook, your friends. They're not really your friends. You've got about 4, let's be honest. You know, and you don't know where to go. And one of the wonderful things for me is I know I can always turn to Jesus, and he's there. Every time I go to him, he's there. Look at how emotional I get. I love it, because I want people who don't know Jesus to experience it as well. I want them to see the reality of how rich their lives can be when Christ is in it.
2: You mentioned faith, Richard. In 21st century living, we are bombarded with technology. Mm. We've got everything at our fingertips. We've got the world at our fingertips. Do we need faith? How does faith connect with all of 21st century living?
1: Well, the funny thing is, I had a discussion a few times with scientists as well and people, intellectuals, and there's a lot of faith based in science. And so people have faith in all kinds of things. For example, this chair here has got 4 legs. You don't look at that chair and examine it and check that it's got 4 legs. Is it sturdy before you sit in it? No, why? Because you have faith that when you sit down on it, it ain't going to break. So people have faith. You don't walk into a room and look at a light switch and think, now I wonder how that light switch works. If I press it, send electric current up to the bulbs, 40, 60 watt, you just go boom and it comes on. Faith to me is a little bit like that. It's trusting in something that you feel is going to work. Something that is a reality, something that's there. And until you try it, you don't know. Until you put the switch on, you don't know if the light's going to come on. Until you put your butt down on the chair, you don't know who's going to hold you. And faith in Jesus to me is like that. And that's why I say to people, just try Jesus. You know, you've tried everything else. You've tried getting smashed. You've tried getting right off it. You've tried pills. You've tried drugs. You've tried relationships. None of it's worked. Why don't you try Jesus? And they go, oh, here he goes. He's a religious nutter. That's right. I am a religious nutter. And I love it. And I love it. But I'm a happy religious nutter, you see. And that's what people like. Not a miserable one. Because religious, miserable people are the worst people on earth.
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0: So good to have your company. Thank you so much for joining us. My name is Dudley Anderson, and indeed listening to The Reality, a half-hour talk show talking about the reality of Jesus. Today, we're speaking with Richard Taylor, getting high with the Most High. I just love the way he said that. Richard was a drug addict. Richard had a really sad upbringing, but God in his grace and his mercy stepped into Richard's life, and we're going to hear more about that in just a minute. Richard was addicted to drugs, and he used to get high, and he's reminded us that young people take drugs not because, not because it's just an adventure, but he says it actually feels good, which is a sad reality, isn't it? But then Richard pointed out that when he gave his life to Jesus Christ, he no longer got high on drugs because he found a new high in the Most High. The Most High God became his friend, and he discovered the reality of walking with God in Jesus Christ. We're speaking with Richard Taylor today in front of a live audience in a coffee shop.
2: Richard, so you're in prison, right? And you got an injection of faith. You went home to the chapel. You met the vicar in the chapel.
1: Lovely man.
2: How did you come to that place where you said, okay, Jesus, come into my life?
1: We had a guy come into the chapel, and he sang a song by U2, I Still Haven't Found What I'm Looking For. And the words and lyrics of that song are quite powerful, and they were to me. And I started asking the same question, you know, I haven't found what I'm looking for. Why am I here? What's the purpose of my life? You know, to get educated, to graduate, to get a job, to get married, to have kids, to grow old, to have a few holidays, and then die after I've had a rubbish pension. I'm thinking, there's got to be more to life than that. Otherwise, I want out of here. Do you know what I mean? I mean, so I started to explore those questions of life and all that stuff, and I found the answers in Jesus through his life and his ministry. Eventually, I started to ask questions, and I had a guy called Ken Shingleton, who was a very, very, very special person to me. And he was a consultant for British Rail, but he was also involved with Prison Fellowship. And he'd come into the prison and sit in my cell and talk to me about Jesus. This is before I made that step of faith. And I thought the guy was a nut job, a proper nut job. But what struck me was how genuine he was and the love that emanated from him towards me. And I thought, how can this guy love me when I am such a sinful person? I'm like, do you know what I've done? Do you know what I think? Do you know the stuff I get up to? And he goes, yes, Rich, but God loves you and he's got a plan for your life. And I was like, what do you mean he's got a plan? And I didn't, but he kept coming back week after week after week. And finally, he put me in touch with Victory Outreach UK, a Christian ministry that helps rehabilitate people. And I went to rehab, Christian rehab. And it was there that I met the Holy Spirit, and that totally changed my life. I thought Christians were all like, oh man, and all that. I know all that stuff. I didn't understand it. And I was sat at the front. I don't know why I sat at the front. I mean, you should always sit at the back. Do you know what I mean? It's brain dead, like. And the pastor preaches, and I'm listening. I think I didn't understand a word he was going on about the temple, Ezekiel's wheels, and the 40 candles. I didn't have a clue what he was on. I thought he was tripping. Never mind me. Do you know what I'm saying? And I thought I want something what he's on. Anyway, so at the end of this meeting, he said, let's all stand. We're going to pray now. Now, you have to stand. I've never really prayed. You know, I've before then, I've thrown a few prayers out to God. God, you know, get me out of this situation. I'll do anything for you. I think we've all said that. You know what I mean? And I got up and stood up like that, my eyes closed. And I could hear all these people speaking in a funny language. And it wasn't Welsh. No, I speak Welsh, right? This was not Welsh. And it was just funny. Like, and I didn't know whether to laugh because I didn't want to mock, you know, because I was in rehab. I didn't want to get kicked out of rehab. Otherwise, I'd be back in jail. I got to go along with the program here. Do you know what I'm saying? So I closed my eyes again, and they're all speaking in this funny language. I'm thinking, what on earth have I let myself in for you? I thought, I've been in some situations, you know, in drug dens, but this tops it. This is mental. Then I'll tell you what was going on. And all of a sudden, just this thought came to me, Rich, why don't you open your heart to the possibility that God can change you just in an instant? And ladies and gentlemen, and listeners listening to this broadcast, this is the reality. That night, August 11th, 1993, as I opened my heart, I saw Jesus on the cross. Not something depicted outside an ancient traditional church building, but it was real to me. And he spoke to me, told me that he died for my sin, and that he had a plan for my life. Everything Ken Shingleton had been telling me in the jail, now Jesus was telling me. And I saw Jesus, and I saw the pain and the agony, and I realized that my sin put him on that cross, that when he shed his blood as a sacrifice for my sin, that God now would be appeased of his anger and would love me and forgive me. And that night, it was about 11:30 in the evening, I just said these words, God, I give you my life. I don't know where the words came from. I don't know why I said it. I just said it. And all of a sudden, I started speaking in a funny language as well. Now, I joined the rest of that lot, right? But here's the amazing thing, ladies and gentlemen. I didn't know about the baptism and the Holy Spirit. A lot of us will know about that. Some of us won't. So the infilling of the Holy Spirit, you speak with the tongues of men, which is different languages, and the tongues of angels, angelic language. And as I was speaking it, it was like, how can I explain this? Without being disrespectful to the Holy Spirit, to God and Jesus, it was like the best rush of any drug I'd ever taken. I'd put needles in my arm, I'd put, you know, all kinds of stuff in my body, but nothing could touch the touch of the Holy Spirit. Whoa, I tell you what, I get excited now, I'm gonna jump over a table. It's great. So, you know, I've had some incredible experiences, and I just love the Holy Spirit. I just got joy in my heart and my life in the midst of, you know, challenging times because of that.
0: You're listening to The Reality. We're speaking to Richard Taylor, a life touched and changed by the reality of God. Richard went off to Bible college, where he met his lovely wife, Jill. 2 years into a theological degree, he was already pastoring a church of 12 people. A gracious and a caring group of people, seasoned believers that blessed and helped Richard at the early days of his ministry. And God caused this church to grow under his care. But soon Richard was invited to speak in various churches around the country. Later, God used him to plant a church in Wales called Victory Church that witnessed a great outpouring of God's Holy Spirit.
1: When I went back to Wales, it was to take over Victory Outreach UK, the same rehab that helped me to become the director and to lead that same work, and I did. One thing I realized was the guys and girls that we were working with who had gone through, I mean, some of their stories are horrific. I won't even begin to share some of it. It's too horrific. We were going to churches, but churches didn't know how to handle the guys and the girls that we were helping. The reality was we needed somewhere that they felt at home. So I started the church with 30 people.

0: best medicine to help these people, teach them the Bible. Not seven steps to a successful, or no, just teach them the Bible. Teach them about Jesus and be real. So I did that. And then we launched out. We started, and God spoke to me and says, start a church in Wales. And I was like, oh God, please no. I've left all that behind in the Midlands. I do not want to start a church. And so we started a church firstly in Abertillery. Then we moved from there to Pontypool, where we grew to 150 in a leisure centre. Then I acquired a building, got this incredible industrial unit that we converted with no money, but through the faith of the guys and girls that were working class, on benefits, broken people, we built the church with our own hands, built the stage, everything, incredible. And then we had an amazing revival. We had called the Welsh Outpouring, when God poured out his spirit, and we met every night for 6 months. Every night, people came from all around the world, literally, and I didn't know what was going on. People were queuing for hours and hours and hours to get into a service. Never mind queuing for a coffee, they were queuing to get into church. You know something's happening when people queue, because most people can't wait to get out of there. Do you know what I'm saying? And the service went on and on and to early hours, and we saw thousands of people that were healed. There was, you know, recorded 1,500 decisions, first-time decisions. Not, you know, ifs, buts, maybe, second. These were first-time decisions for the Lord. We didn't really know what was going on. We were like, oh, what's happening? We're clear what's going on. And it was phenomenal. It was an incredible experience. And then out of that then, we planted several or eight churches out of that then. So, yeah, it was incredible.
1: We're listening to the story of Richard Taylor in The Reality. God was moving Richard, in fact, moving Richard on in life, and was soon to found a new ministry called New Beginnings.
0: We don't believe God gives second chances or third chances. He gives new beginnings. And there's a big difference. I used to preach, you know, God's the God of the second chance. No, he's not. He doesn't give you a chance. He gives you a new beginning. And there's a big difference. So my wife and I are intentional about helping couples in relationships, young people who are struggling as Christians, to try to understand how God can continue to love them when they mess up. And that's a massive thing within the church. There are more people that have left the church because the church couldn't understand why they did what they did, and they can't find forgiveness for them, but they ask forgiveness for God for themselves. And there's something wrong with that. That is not the reality of Jesus. Jesus said, if you can't forgive men their sins, neither can my heavenly Father forgive you. And so me and my wife have got a massive heart for forgiveness for people and embracing people that have been rejected by the established church. And I think that's a great thing. And the church needs that, bringing hope and healing to people.
2: In closing, I must say that I have heard you tell a very intriguing little story about how in the chapel in prison, you were called to walk down the altar with some incense. Given the fact that you were recovering,
0: I left that out of the story.
2: You were recovering from drug abuse. Tell us about that.
0: Yeah, well, I started going to the chapel, and Ted Hunt, the vicar, asked me if I would take part in the service. I didn't have a clue, and so I said, "Yeah, man, of course I will." So I'm listening to Bob Marley, smoking a spliff in my cell. This is before going to the chapel inside the prison, and he said to me, "Oh, do you mind carrying the incense?" Which was this like bowl with some stuff in it on a chain. It's like a woman's handbag on fire. That's what it's like, right? And so I had to walk down the aisle like this. There's a cross in front of me, innit? And I thought, oh, this is all right. And they told me what to do the shape of the cross over the altar, then hang it up and sit down. I thought, oh, I got that, it's easy, but I'm stoned. Anyway, so I was walking down the aisle and I got a sniff of this incense. Well, drug addicts will try anything. You do know what, don't you? And I literally pulled the bowl up to my face, and I thought, I'm going to have a go of this now, see what happens. So, ladies and gentlemen, I was on the hospital wing for 3 weeks with respiratory breathing problems.
1: Today on The Reality, we've been speaking with Richard Taylor, author of the book To Catch a Thief, sold where books are sold. What a great story. If you have any questions, I would love to hear from you. Do drop me an email, if you will, dudley@surereality.net. Could be that you've been listening up today and you find yourself in a very similar situation that Richard found himself in. Perhaps you've been abusing drugs. And let's be sure that getting high on drugs will only destroy your body. Richard said that he found a new high in the Most High, in a relationship with God through Jesus Christ and receiving the fullness of the Holy Spirit in his life. If you'd like to know more about that, I would love to answer your questions. Do drop

me an email, dudley@surereality.net. You know, the Bible says that God loved you so much that he gave his only son, Jesus Christ, to die upon a cross for your sins. It says in the Bible that if we confess that Jesus is Lord and Savior of our lives and believe in our hearts that he died and rose again, we can find a new life, the same new life that Richard was talking about today, a new and a good life. The Lord God Almighty can change your life for the good, for good, if you choose to put your faith in Jesus. I encourage you to pray a prayer and simply say, Jesus, I'm sorry for my sin. Come into my life, Lord. I give my life to you. Again, if you'd like to chat about that, I would love to hear from you. Dudley@surereality.net. 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

These people love you, so they say you must come back due to great public demand. God bless you. Karibu sana.

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you don't know that name, I want to invite you to that name now. So wherever you are, if you don't know that name, Jesus, can you just lift your hands and say, Lord Jesus,

myself to you from today. Be Lord and Master over my life. I confess my sins, and I ask that you be merciful. I ask that you be merciful. From today, you are my Lord and Savior. Thank you, precious Holy Spirit. Welcome to the Beloved. That's how you start. That's how you start. Welcome to the Beloved. That's how you start. In everything we have prayed,

When we worship, when we worship, all sort of things happen. A pleasant good afternoon to you. This is the Joanne Prince Gospel Show. My name is Joanne Prince. BNB will be together for the next hour. When we worship, I love that song. That's deep. That's one of the latest from Prince B Music. Yeah. When we worship. Happy new month to you. Same God, huh? Fresh mercies, fresh chances, and fresh favors. Whatsoever last month took from you, this month gives you back double if you want it back. In Jesus' name, yeah? Saying hello to all our listeners and welcome, welcome. 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

0: then you didn't even know that you wanted to knock on. Walking like you own that blessing. Because you do. You do. God is on our side. And when God is on our side, it is well. And to everyone listening, wherever you're listening from, in your car, in your home, you're driving. Shake off the dust of yesterday. Shake off the dust of last month. This month, you are not behind. You are being positioned. Ah, it is well. Just tell yourself it is well. That new mindset. Yes, right. It is well. When you tell yourself positive things, you begin to feel positive.
1: It is well.
0: Joanne Prince B, all of you ready?

essence, we gotta say it, we gotta mean it, we gotta just say it like we mean it, occupy it, and especially entering a new month. Don't just enter a new month, occupy it. What are you doing if you are driving, if you are stuck in traffic and you are at a red light? I have great news for you. The green light will come.

0: That's right. When you wake up in the morning, you say that prayer and you call on God. Give ear to my words, O God, consider my meditation. We want God to hear our prayer, our cries, our heart's desire. And remember, we are giving praise, we are giving thanks, we are not complaining. And this is a season of worship. Just worship and things will fall into place. That is my story for this season, just worship. Complaining don't necessarily change anything. That's right. And when you have a new month, Isaiah 43:19 says, behold, I will do a new thing. I will do a new thing. So if you have a new day, you have a new week, you have a new month, you have a new year, God's not recycling old blessings. You have to expect. You have to live in expectation. The kind of miracle that make you just want to shout.
1: Don't let nobody stop your chance.
0: Don't. Don't let anybody stop you now. In that same chapter, it says, I will make a way in the wilderness. So if last month was like a wilderness, God's bringing rivers. And I guess it's starting on this weekend for you. Just believe it, huh? Stop looking back. Rejoice in the Lord always. And again, I say rejoice. If you're listening, if you're hearing me, if you're listening to the music right now,
1: when you see me,
0: tell yourself your drought season is officially canceled, eh?
1: This joy I cannot explain. Holy Spirit falling like rain from the mountains to the sea.
0: It is the weekend.
1: Praise.

0: by your testimonies. I know sometimes you're not supposed to share this, but when God is good to you, you want to overcome. You want to testify about the goodness of God, all right? Let the whole world know that God being good.
1: Rejoice and overflow.
0: Spring forth. Shall you not know it? Shall you not know it? That my God is God. He's favored me.

0: singing Hosanna. Hosanna, that's like giving praise, you know, just giving God the praise. Hosanna, Hosanna in the highest. I just wish everybody would adopt an attitude of praise. Just praise and just knowing that we give him the praise, the highest praise.
1: Let your souls rejoice.
0: I love that scripture verse I read earlier. He's doing a new thing. Can't you feel it? Don't you know it?

He wants to know how he is perceived. And the fear and the uncertainty makes him angry. This will happen again about 30 years from now. When he gets to the middle of his life, testosterone level goes down, rules change, performance changes, he panics, and he wants to know the same thing that the adolescent wants to know. Do I measure up? Am I still sexy? Do you still love me? Do I perform well? And he responds much like the adolescent does. He gets angry because the rules have changed. He can't control the environment, and he can't talk to you about it. He can't talk to you about it. And he goes to church, and he gets a lot of scriptures. And he got prayer. Pastor, lay hands on me. I'm going through something. I'm telling you what it is. I'm going through something. Pray for me. I'm going through something. And we try to resolve everything.

And he gets slain in the spirit, because performance is what you got to do. He rides home, screaming. A friend of mine, if I called his name, you'd know him as a great preacher. He's talking about preaching a great message. So he preached one of the greatest messages of his life. Wrecked the place. How many people just carried him out in body bags and just dead, just slain out of his family, fall out everywhere. Woo! That's what he said. If I never preach again, dog, I'm dead here. If I never preach again, dog, I preached that night. The Lord walked up in the place, had on tennis shoes. I saw him when he came into the door. God was in the building. God was up in that mud, brother. Ah! That's the way preachers talk when y'all not around. He was in there. He was up in the place. He was all in the building. I got a phone call. One of the young men who was in that service that God was all up in pulled his car off to the side of the road and shot himself from one ear to the other. All of a sudden, what is the moral of the story? Great preaching don't mean a thing if it don't have that clean. Oh, you did a great job. We got Greek and Hebrew and we took notes. But if I'm a man in a crisis and the tank is boiling, your theatrical performance may not give me the life I need on the day I need it. How did the brother get down from here? Is this keep me up or keep you off? I'm too fat to get through that crack. I had to get one cheek out and then. One day at a time. Y'all doing okay? What are we gonna do? Are we just gonna have church and bury our sons and daughters? What are we gonna do? That's what I wanna know. This is my first stop. Before I finish, I will have been in 14, 15 cities. I wanna know, what are we gonna do? I wanna ask the body of Christ, what are we gonna do? Our sons are dying. There are men in this room right now, strung out on something. We've done a great job of telling them you shouldn't be strung out. But we've done no job of finding out what they are strung out because of. We got the rules down pat. We got the rules. We know the rules. Rules of being a man of God. Thou shalt not and thou can. Thou cannot and thou might if nobody sees you. We got the list down. Alcoholism, epidemic. It's not just black men. It's not just white men. All across the board, it's epidemic. Epidemic. From crack to prescription drugs, everybody got a little something for the head. I know you think it don't come in church, but it's in here tonight. I don't care what kind of church it is, whether it's this kind or that kind. I've been in all of them. It's everywhere. Men on the down low. And some of them on the up high. It's everywhere. Drinking, smoking, partying, sexing to cover up confusion, because Adam can't figure out where he is. And when Adam gets in an unstable environment, he freaks. I just want to know, what are we going to do about it? Can we stop shouting a minute and notice that we have more men in prison than we do in our services? Can we just stop shouting long enough for me to tell you a fact? I told you 80%.
of the suicides in this country occur amongst men. What I didn't tell you, it said they are three times more likely to occur in the middle of their lives than any other time. To get to the middle of their lives and can't cope around 40 to 55 years old, they are three times more likely to go and sit in a garage somewhere and leave the car running to get out of it. They cannot cope anymore. This is a fact. What are we going to do about it? 70% of the men in this country report varying degrees of

assaulted at the ages of 5 to 15. I'm not talking about girls, that's 1 in 3. Boys, 1 in 4. So the women all went off to work, had all the welfare mothers, got a job working at Burger King. Well, where are the kids? Everything I'm telling you is in this room right now. Dressed up in suits, quoting scriptures, in the pulpit, in the pews, in the choir stand, security, big old bulging biceps and all kind of stuff, still struggling with childhood issues, screaming, boiling in the fish tank, angry at our fathers, confused about our mothers, upset with some uncle somewhere, some mama's boyfriend, some situation. Man, I just want something for the head. I bet you do. And it's in here. And it is the silent scream of the masculine soul. And I'm wondering why we don't deal with it. Because most men don't talk, even from the pulpit, about feelings. We're great with facts. We give you principles, 7 steps to healing, 4 steps to get up on your feet, 10 steps to get out of debt, 12 steps of marriage. We got steps for everything. I don't want no steps tonight. I want to take the elevator in this mug. Because I came to tell you that this poor man cried, and the Lord heard him and delivered him out of all of his troubles. Jonah said, out of the belly of the fish cried I, and the Lord heard me and delivered me out of the pit. David said, I love the Lord. He heard my cry and pitied every groan. As long as I live and troubles rise, I will hasten to his throne. I came to talk to the man who's not being appreciated, and you got to the middle of your life and you feel so used and unappreciated. You've been there for everybody but yourself, and you are sick and tired of being sick and tired, and you are frustrated at the end of your rope because people just think you're Houdini and you just do magic, and they don't know that you are tired, and you don't know what to do about it because you don't even want to admit to anybody that you are tired. I want to talk to you. I want to talk to the guy who's married to somebody that he is tired of, and think that if he had another woman, he'd be another man. But I want to tell you, it don't work like that. Changing her ain't changing you. I want to tell some brother in this room right now who's on the edge of doing something really stupid and really crazy to hold out, that nobody is going to make you happy. Not that girl at work who seems to understand you so much better than the one at home. Oh, can I get in your Kool-Aid for a minute? Not the sister on the Willing to Fry Chicken committee who says she's your prayer partner.

God knows what needs to happen for you to be whole. For somebody, God sends a friend. For somebody, God begins to undergird you in places where you're breaking down. But the problem with God is that most of us don't get to God, we get to church. And church is a dangerous place to be without God. It's a dangerous place for a broken man to be without God, because he'll spray his infection on the congregation. And after a while, he'll start cruising the church. Oh, yeah. Little by little, he'll walk away and say it didn't work, when the truth is he never really tried God. He just tried church. Now, there's a little feeling in the room right now, a little edge, a little

Satan is concerned right now. Because the word of God is trying to break through those walls you have spent all your life building up to get you some help before you crack under the pressure. And God is speaking to your soul to touch you in broken places, to resolve issues in your life, to be the father that you never got to have, and to teach you to be the father that you're supposed to be, but running from the responsibility. That's what this is all about. Here we are, a bunch of men in the middle of life, on a ball, stumbling around, trying to figure out what in the world is going on. In my studies and my material, I used David as a syllabus because David was the only Bible character I could find that exemplified everything about men that I wanted to talk about. Everything. If it's marriage, you can look at David. He had several wives. Good marriages, bad marriages. If it's adultery, he did it. If it was fornication, he was there too. David loved women so much that when David was old, they threw a woman in his bed, and when he didn't touch her, they said, the king is dead. Oh, they don't preach about that. They didn't tell you that about David. David had issues. He had struggles. When it came to temper, David would kill. He would fight like a warrior. But then he had a soft side like a woman. He'd write poetry and sing songs and dance on the mountain before God. He was in touch with all parts of himself. And David would have never been king had he not found his friend. I spent 2.5 chapters talking to men how to find your Jonathan, because you'll never be king of anything until you find your Jonathan connection. One connection, one friend who understands what you're trying to be in your destiny and speaks into your life can propel you into your destiny. You'll never be David until you find your Jonathan. There are some things that God wants to share with you because you are running out of time. You are running out of time. If you are going to do something for God, you must do it now. You must do it now.

I wasn't in the country when Oprah did this thing on the down low. I didn't see it. I read the transcripts afterwards, and everybody was calling for comment about it because evidently the brother said that the church was one of the best places to go to find people like that, and they wanted a comment from a religious leader about that sort of issue. And there are many things that need to be said about that issue, but I'll choose a couple of them and share them with you. One of them is the reason that the church has a disproportionate amount of dysfunction is because we said we were a hospital. And so people come to church with all kinds of dysfunction, all kinds of, not the nice, neat, acceptable ones, all kinds of them. They're all in here right now. They're looking for healing. But if they don't find healing, they start spewing their infection all over the congregation. And it breaks out in here like it was in there because nobody will deal with the issues. Everything, I could just name any sin, any of them, it's here. It's here. It's here. It's here. It's here. But you'll never be healed. And you'll never be whole. Until Adam comes out from behind the fig leaves and says, here am I. This is where I'm at. Bishop, I was staying in one of those little cheap motels with the layout, the floor pan on the door with the red button on it that says, you are here. See, you stay in a nice hotel, they come on the TV, say, if there's any smoke inhalation in the room, all you have to do is remain calm. Listen to the instructions that will come over the speaker. If there's smoke coming up under the door, do not go outside of the door. This was not the kind of hotel. This is a cheap hotel. You have to slam the door. And the instructions on the back, red dot says, you are here. Okay? The steps are there. Run. It occurred to me, why are you telling me where I'm at? Suddenly I begin to realize it doesn't do any good for you to tell me where the steps are if you don't tell me where I am in relationship to the steps. The church has been telling us for years where the steps are. Jesus is the answer. I got that down pat. What is the question? He's the way out. Yeah, but where am I? A man's deliverance comes when he answers the first question God ever asked him. Adam, where art thou? And when I asked that man over dinner, are you happy? I was just asking him, where are you? And face to face with where are you, tears leaped out of his eyes. And for the first time in maybe 20 years, he had a real conversation with a real brother about real life. Healing begins right there. Most of the time I get to get this real with a crowd, a room full of men, I'm generally like I spent 3 days in San Quentin. 3 days. Preachers don't go to San Quentin. Ain't no offering in San Quentin. You might get some cigarettes or something. Brother ain't gonna whip out no check up in no San Quentin. 3 days. Miami-Dade County Prison. Angola, Louisiana. I was there. Used to be a plantation. Went from being a plantation to a prison. Still looked like a plantation to me. I was there. Most of the time, I get to talk to men, get men to be real. They're in jail. They're in jail before they walk up and start telling you, I'm a homosexual and I'm dealing with so-and-so. I'm dealing with this, I'm dealing with that. I'm a crackhead, I'm a rapist. I'm full of rage and anger. They won't get real till it's too late. Sooner or later, you're gonna come. Either we talk to you in prison or we talk to your relatives when they roll your body up here. But sooner or later, you will pass this way. It's not now. It'll be then, but you're gonna come. I want everybody in here to bow your heads and close your eyes. I've said a lot of things to you. I probably was not at all what you expected me to be. But I believe that God sent me to you.
You have to weigh it out. There are women in this room, you've got questions in your mind, and God began to just answer just a few of them tonight. I cannot in one session tell you what I've been studying and praying over for a year and a half, but we can begin a conversation. We can begin a conversation. It starts tonight. I want you to get the materials. I want you to get the word in you. I want to address this issue with every woman who wants to hear what we're thinking, with every man who's dealing with issues and can't find anybody you can trust. I want this material to get down in your heart and in your spirit that there is help, and you don't need a drug for it, and you don't need another woman, and you don't need another thing in your life. You need peace in the depths of your spirit tonight. If you tried everything and everything's for you. I know what it is to have Christ and still hide my problem. And while your head's about and your eyes are closed, I want you to take a look at yourself. And if you're a woman and you're in this room, I want to know how well prepared are you to walk, talk, counsel, marry, or raise a male child? How have your past experiences shaped your present perception? And what are you going to do about it? Will you allow the breast milk that you feed your young ones to be infiltrated with the pain of your past experiences? Or will you allow the Holy Spirit to touch your life in a definite way? If you're a man in this room, I really want to talk to you so badly. In some small way, I feel myself a Jonathan to you, a connection. I believe that there's a king inside of you that will never be released into his palace until we deal with your pain. And maybe you're bored that you don't think anybody can hear. For the last year and a half, God has done nothing but let me hear the scream of men across this nation. I wrote to you, I spoke to you, we wrote music to you, I come to you. If you're a brother in this room, and something that I said, out of all of the myriad of grocery list of things we talked about, is right where you're at, just raise your hand right now. Don't worry about people, just hold it up high. It's right where I'm at. It's right where I'm at. I want you to raise the other hand up in total surrender to a God who can do anything, who cares about how you feel, even though you can't sort out your own feelings. And your whole life seems like a maze of confusion, and you got four or five guys in their beds. Superman suit is tired and tarnished, but when you raise your hands, you're saying, I surrender everything to God. I open my life and my heart, not just the good stuff, but the bad stuff. Here I am. I want you to take another leap of faith. I want you to stand up on your feet right where you are. I want you to stand up on your feet. And I want you to realize, perhaps for the first time, Adam, that you are not alone. There are other people like you. There are other preachers like you. There are other persons like you. You need something from God. Desperately. Oh, how I long to minister to you.

for Christians to be depressed. I just want to get out. He spoke this word into my soul. He gave me peace. And told me to go tell my brothers that like Lazarus, you will rise again.

and say, neighbor, something is about to happen in my life. Praise God for what's about

Watch this. I believe that God has done some things. How many folks feel a breakthrough in here right now? I believe that God has done some things. I believe that part of this service will occur tonight in the car, in the house. Can you feel me? In the weeks that follow, I want you to use the materials to spawn conversation. If you get the materials, read it together. There are little things in the back for women. Questions I ask women, did you know? Do you know? Do you know? Have thou not known? Have thou not heard? Different things for men. And they're done to spawn conversation. The music, the ministry continues to unlock some things. Bishop Morton and I got in the studio together and we ended up weeping and worshiping in the studio. We couldn't hardly get out of there. It's ministry you need to hear. I want you to get this material and get it in your life and let it bless you. But get this scripture. I'm going to put you on a prayer diet. I'm going to put you on a prayer diet. In fact, this is going to be like a trainer. I want you to give this an hour a day. An hour a day. You don't have to do it all in the morning. You could do 30 minutes in the morning, 30 minutes in the evening. You could do 15 minutes in the morning, 15-minute break, 15 minutes for lunch, 15 minutes. But I want it to be an hour a day that you spend in consecration with God. Prayer, read a scripture, think over the things that God is doing in your life and where you're going. And I want you to turn to Luke 2:52. Luke 2:52. And I just ask you, for 1 hour, for the next 52 days, 1 hour, 1 hour. You can break it down in 15-minute increments, 10-minute increments, whatever you got to do. I don't know your schedule. You can get up in the middle of the night and do it. You can attach it to your shower time, your drive to work time. I don't care. 1 hour for the next 52 days. I want you to mark 52 days off on your calendar of consecration, of agreement, that you're going to believe God for those things that are held up to break loose in your life. Because the greater the attack you've been through, the greater the increase God has for you. Y'all don't hear what I'm saying. And I believe that God is bringing you into alignment so that the thing that he has predestined to happen in your life would break forth in your life. Somebody shout yes. I ain't gonna start nothing, but I feel the anointing in here. Look at Luke 2:52. It says, and Jesus increased in wisdom and stature and in favor with God and man. Say it again. And Jesus increased in wisdom and stature and in favor with God and man. Say it again. And Jesus increased in wisdom and stature and in favor with God and man. Now see, what I want you to get in your spirit is increase. Somebody holler, increase. You didn't go through everything you went through not to have increase. The reason the enemy is trying to snuff you out because he knows on the other side of this test there is increase. Somebody holler, increase. Now, this increase is going to happen. I'm going to quickly give you these four principles that I believe will help you to understand. This increase will happen in your life. When I say increase, I mean increase in your finances. I mean increase in your relationships. I mean increase in the workplace. Increase in every area of your life. You cannot have Jesus inside of you and not experience increase in every area of your life. Somebody shout increase. And I'm going to give you four ways that you're going to pray over the next 52 days for increase. And the first thing you're going to pray for is an increase in wisdom. You're not going to ask for money. You're not going to ask for another house, another car, another wife, another pair of shoes. No, we are going to ask God to increase our wisdom. Because the Bible says wisdom is the principal thing. Wisdom is the principal thing. It's the first thing. It's the ground floor foundational truth that has to be made applicable in your life for you to experience the favor of God. You have to have increase in wisdom. In fact, some of you have already started getting increase. You got wisdom for something that hadn't even happened yet. You got more wisdom than what your situation reveals right now. That's why people are jealous of you on your job, because God has already given you the increase for the position that you're about to get. It hadn't even happened yet, but God's already operating on the next level in your life. Look at somebody, say, I'm on the next level right now.
My feet might be in a shepherd field. I might look like a shepherd boy, but I'm a king right now. Tell Saul I'm coming. I'm a king right now. Somebody holler increase. Now watch this. First thing you ask for, increase in wisdom. Increase in wisdom. Give me the mentality I need for what you have for me. I'm not praying for wisdom for where I am. I'm praying for wisdom for where I'm going. Give me wisdom for this next dimension that you're taking me into, so that by the time I get into it, I'm already a king coming into a palace. Y'all don't hear what I'm saying? Increase. Somebody holler increase. I want to break up all of you that's become satisfied and complacent where you are. This is no time to be satisfied. You're getting ready to go to the next level, and God's going to give you increase. Somebody holler increase. In fact, your mentality has already escaped your environment. You don't even fit in with the folk that you used to fit in, because God's already increased your wisdom. Somebody holler increase. So I want you to pray. I want to make sure that you have wisdom for this next level. You're going to increase in wisdom. Number two, you're going to increase in stature. That means you can't drive the bus from the back of the bus. God needs to put you in a position of influence so that you can celebrate the increase of wisdom that's coming to your life. Increase in stature, positionally. God's going to relocate you and realign and bring you into a place of stature or status where you can operate in the dimension that God's already graced you for. There's nothing as frustrating as being the guy who can drive the bus and you're stuck in the back of the bus. I don't care how much wisdom you have for the position, until God puts you in the position, you can't operate in it. It's not enough to be anointed, you got to be appointed. Oh God. Appointed means that God's going to call somebody to point you out. Look at your neighbor and say, God's getting ready to point you out.

to pray about that. Get ready for your position to move. And quickly, I want you to understand, when God relocates your stature, you can't hold on to who you were and become who God is calling you to be. So you have to say goodbye to some folk, because you're going into increase. And everybody you love can't go with you. God will take you someplace your kinfolks can't go. Y'all hear what I'm saying? Am I talking to the right folks in here? See, something broke in here tonight. And I felt it when it broke. And God doesn't loose you if he doesn't have something that he's getting ready to take you into. Look at somebody and say, I'm headed somewhere. I'm going into Luke 2:52. I'm going to live in this scripture for 52 days. I'm going to get locked up in this scripture and hide in this scripture. I'm going to increase in wisdom and stature. Number three, favor with God. Favor with God. Favor with God. For 52 days, you're going to pray for favor. God, give me favor with you. Let me walk in the favor that you have for me. You can't walk with favor with God while you're living in guilt. That's why we broke that stronghold tonight. Because you're going to walk in the favor of God, and you're going to know that you're God's favorite child. God's getting ready to spoil you like you're an only child. Give you stuff that's been held up for years and years and years. God's getting ready to loose favor on you like you've never had before. Hallelujah. Now, when God begins to release his favor, don't let people intimidate you. Whatever God gives you to drive, tell him I'm driving in the favor of God. Whatever God gives you to live, tell him I'm living in the favor of God. Whatever God puts on you, tell him I'm wearing the favor of God. Pull out your ring and say, you see this? This is the favor of God. Whatever it is, this is the favor of God. This alone is going to heal some of you, because you were not the favorite one in your house. You were not the favorite one growing up. You were not the favorite one in a whole lot of situations, but God's getting ready to give you favor like David. David was hated in his house, rejected by his brothers, but God gave him favor that made up for it. Look at somebody and say, God's going to make it up to you. Everything you didn't get when you were a child serving God, he's going to make it up to you. He's going to restore unto you the years that the canker worm, the palmer worm, and the locust ate up. You're coming into favor with God. Are you hearing this? Number four, I want you to pray for this. Favor with man. Favor with man. So we're going to ask God for favor with man. The Bible said when a man's ways please the Lord, God said, I'll make your enemies be at peace with you. Folk who don't even like you will have to come back and bless you. The brother writing out a check, he was writing out a check to me with a big check for a large sum of money, and he was writing out a check to continue some of the ministry endeavors we were doing. And right in the middle of writing out the check, he said, I don't know why I'm doing this. He said, I don't even like you. I said, you don't? He said, no. He said, I don't like you. I don't like your preaching. You holler and you sweat and you jump all around and stuff. He said, that's not even my style. I said, I understand that. But all the while, he's writing the check. Hi! See, you don't have to like me to recognize that the favor of God is on my life. And God said that the heart of the king is in my hand. And I'll make folk bless you who tried to. Oh, y'all don't hear what I'm saying to you. Your name and tell me you're getting ready to come into some crazy favor. Enemies are gonna bless you. Folk who you're afraid to eat with gonna turn around and bless you. People condemn you all of your life. Luke 2:52 is gonna loose. So let's get this real quick. We're gonna pray for an increase in wisdom, increase in stature, increase of favor with God, and increase with favor with men for 52 days. I want that to be the focus of your prayer for 52 days. I want you to give God an hour a day for 52 days. Everywhere that I have shared this, there have been so many miracles and so many testimonies and so many praise reports coming behind it. Not because of the power on me, but the power that's over this word. Jesus increased in wisdom and stature and favor with God and with man. Put your hand on your stomach and say, and Jesus increased in wisdom and stature and favor with God and man. Now let me ask you a question. Is Jesus in you? That means that everything that happened in Luke 2:52 should be happening in your life.
the favor of God is on you. And I'm particularly talking to those of you that's been through hell and hellacious situations and almost died. You've buried loved ones, you've been through pain, you've been through agony, but God was setting you up. And because you trusted him in an unstable environment, God is going to loose Luke 252 on your life like you have never seen before. Oh, y'all don't hear what I'm saying. Who am I preaching to in here tonight? I want you to come in. I want you to join us in this prayer for 52 days. I want you to believe God for restoration in your marriage, increase in your relationships, increase in your ability to communicate. All of you brothers that can communicate and find it difficult to talk, God is going to challenge that limitation. He's going to increase your wisdom so that you'll be able to put in words how you feel. And as you are breaking, bring me some water. As you are breaking out of your cave, if you can't tell her, write her a note. Write her a note. Leave her an email. One day I took a bar of soap and wrote on the mirror in the bathroom so when my wife came to the bathroom, she could read the note. It was honeymoon in my house for 31 days, I tell you. I can't tell you what I wrote. You got to get your own stuff. I don't. It was good, though. You know, I write for a living. It was real good. Two 52 days. I want you to seal it as we come into a season of giving. I want you to seal it with a gift. And as we sow tonight, there are many things I said to you tonight, just in a conversational way. But I believe that it broke open something so that this word could be planted in that ground, planted beneath a church face, down into the heart of who you are. Christ in you, the hope of glory. And I want you to agree with me in prayer that God will loose some things in your life. Listen at me quickly. And I understand that there may be a lot of people, maybe a lot of couples who can't do this. I understand that. I've been there, spent the night. But I want every couple that can, every person who can, to sow a $252 offering. And I want people to do this who are also going to be praying for this 52-day consecration, for the restoration in every area of your life. I want you to sow into what you believe God is going to do in your life tonight. Now, don't be intimidated by that if you can't do that. God will challenge those people who can. And I want to come in agreement with you. And some of the things that I want to align myself in agreement with you is not just in the relationship to marriage, but in the relationship of everything that the enemy has compromised. I want to see everything come back. How many people want everything back? Everything you lost. Everything you lost. Everything you lost, you want it back. I believe God. I believe God will do that. That might sound like a crazy prayer, but not only do I believe God will give you back what you lost, but I believe he'll give you double for your trouble. I believe he'll increase, because if he only give me back what I lost, I'm just back to where I was before. All the time is lost. I want him to give me back everything with interest, as the Bible said he would. And I believe you'll do it. Some of the things I want back have nothing to do with money. When I had no credit, and once you mess up your credit, you can pay all the bills, but you still got bad credit. And I asked God to give me my name back. Because the name is better than precious ointment. Give me my name back. Till my name is good. Give me my name back. How many of you want God to give you your name back? Sometimes you're praying for money. You don't need money. You need your name back. Your name was compromised. Sometimes it was compromised through something you did as a child, something your spouse did, ex-spouse did, messed you up. Old habit, blood washed it away, but your name is still gone. God wants to give you your name back. And there are some things that only God can do for you. I want you to get that seed in your hand as quickly as you can. $252 seed, and sow it. And sow it by faith. Sow it by faith. Hold your hand up. The ushers will give you an envelope. Give you an envelope. If something is shared tonight that would rebuke the enemy, if something is shared tonight that would stop a divorce, if something is shared tonight that would bless you to save a child that's compromised or stuck in a storm, if something is shared tonight that would loose a bondage in your life,
then coming here tonight is worthwhile. Get an envelope quickly. Thank you, Jesus. Now I realize that some people don't have $252. My wife and I used to go to conferences. We'd go out of town. We'd be all dressed up. We'd be looking good, but we was broke. Everybody went out to eat. We couldn't go out to eat. We went back to the hotel room. We were staying, what was that? The Red Roof Inn. The Red Roof Inn. We were staying at the Red Roof Inn, you know, because they don't have no drawers. They got bins and stuff is in the bins and stuff like that. And they didn't have no refrigerator, so we bring a cooler. And we had some Spam and crackers and stuff. We didn't feel led to go out and eat, so we had some Spam. And we told ourselves it was good, but it must not be no good because I don't eat no Spam now. I haven't eaten any Spam since my first book sold. When my first book sold, I have never tasted Spam again. Now, if y'all want to eat Spam, ain't nothing against. I ain't eating no more Spam. But I've been there and done that. I know what it is to do that. I know what it is. I act like I was fasting, but I was really broke. I didn't want people to know I was in trouble. I know what it is to get a ride to church. And you know how people, when you get a ride to church, they always stop to get gas? And they say stuff like, this car don't run on prayer and stuff like that. I would be in a trance in the back of the, I'd be out in the spirit. I'd pray in tongues till they got past the gas station, then we go back to talking again. I didn't have no money. I was never stingy. I wasn't stingy when I wasn't saved. See, I don't have that. When I was in the world, if you bought the pot, I brought the wine, you know. That's under the blood, never mind. It's just between me and you, don't tell the rest of them. It's over now, but back then, so I always brought something to the party so when nobody look at you funny when you jumped into that stuff, they'd say, well, you brought something. So I never had to be delivered from being stingy, but I needed God to help me with being broke. And I know what it is to be broke. But God will bless you and meet you at the point of your need. Maybe you can't sow $252. If you're blessed and you can sow $52, sow a $52 seed. Say, as for me and my house, we're going to get in on this. We can't do what other people do, but we're going to get in on it. $52 representing my house. Quickly, get in your hand. 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Get in your hand. Lord, preacher, I don't even have $52. Get as close to it as you can. $49.76. I used to have a woman in our church back in West Virginia, no matter what you asked for, she never did have it. If you asked for $50, she'd give you $20 and a roll of quarters and some coupons for KFC. It would be everything in the world. It'd be some food stamps in the envelope. It was all good. Some green stamps. It'd be everything in there. Some of that stuff you don't know what in the world you're going to do with. You make checks out. Make them out to this church. Make it CRC. Make it out to CRC. Amen. And she would make it out all kind of ways. But do you not know God blessed that woman with them stamps and rolls of quarters and dimes because she was doing what she could do on her own. And God blessed her. I want you in on this prayer for 52 days. An hour? Day for 52 days. How many in there with me for 52 days? Mark them off on your calendar. Don't give out on me now. An hour. And the only thing I ask you to do when God blesses you, write me. Just slip me a note. Send me an email. Get on my website. Send me an email. Tell me I will join you in that 252 blessing. And God just bless me in a supernatural way. I want to hear from you. I'm getting all kind of praise reports everywhere. I can't minister it everywhere because some people haven't been taught on the level to receive a certain level of ministry. Are you hearing what I'm saying to you? Aren't you glad for good teaching? Yeah. Good teaching. If you don't have a good plow, somebody else come along plant seeds all day long. I don't care how good the seeds are. If the ground hadn't been plowed, man of God can't do anything. This ground has been well plowed. I can tell it. You're ready to receive from the Lord. Are you ready to receive? I believe God will bless you in a supernatural way. Thank you, Jesus. Quickly, I want everyone that's going to join us in that 252 offering to stand. Stand on your feet. Stand on your feet. We're sowing tonight. Not just those that are standing with 252. Those that are 52, you stand as well. You stand as well. Stand as well. Stand as well. Stand as well. Even while you're writing out the check, stand. You can write standing up. You can write standing up. Some people can't do two things at the same time. If they chew, they can't swallow. That's a mess. Everybody else, you get your best seat, and I want you to stand till I get the whole house. Get your best seat. Seat. I want every house to be represented. If you see somebody that don't have a seat, you give them a seat so everybody can stand. I don't want nobody looking funny. I want everybody to stand. You got some money, go behind that baby picture. That money your mama put back here just in case, get it out.
Thank you, Lord. Thank you, Jesus. Thank you, Jesus. 52 days. I pray that Brother need an envelope or something over there. Thank you, Jesus. How many of you feel like that God meant for you to be here tonight? I'm going to be traveling to about 14 different cities. I want you to be praying for me. This is a spirit that I feel like God wants to break over our house and over our men and over our churches. And I want you to be in agreement with me as I go. How many of you during your 52 days of prayer will be praying that God would just bless me to move and send me under? Would you do that? That'd be fine for you. If you do that, that'd be fine. I'm asking those of you that are walking. If you don't have an emergency, please don't walk. Even if you don't have money to give, I don't care about that. I don't care about that. Just don't walk. If you don't have an emergency, don't walk. It makes it so hard on the ushers and everybody, and it's only 3 minutes. When you get out in the parking lot, we're going to be out there too. It's just 3 minutes. We rush to hurry up. We're tired of sitting down. We rush so we can go get in the car and sit down so we can hurry up and drive home so we can get out of the car and sit down at the house. Something's wrong with that. Can't figure out what it is. Something's wrong with that. I know some folks got to go to work, but if you don't have an emergency, this way is only 3 minutes. Thank you, Jesus. I want you to do something to sound real crazy. But I want everybody in here, no matter what you're giving, you're sowing anything, you're sowing a food stamp. I don't care. It's the best you got. You shouldn't be ashamed if it's the best you got. I want you to shout your address out right now, whatever it is, shout it out.

Now listen, the ushers are going to pass the trays and say, how you doing? And as you sow your seed, I want you to give God praise and glory all over this house, and adoration, and honor his name, and magnify him, and lift him up, and give him glory. No unnecessary walking, just praise all over the house, That's right. Come on, I need a Holy Ghost praise. I need a hand clapping, foot stomping, devil chasing praise from somebody who knows that the favor of God is in my house. Somebody begin to bless his name right now and lift him up, because he's worthy to be praised. My God, Touch somebody while you're standing there. Tell them something is happening in my house. God is turning my house around. I feel him turning my house around. It was good, but it's going to get better. It was good, but it's about to get better. It was already blessed, but it's about to get better. Something's about to happen in my house. Give God a praise in this book right now. Wants to bring the kind of anointing in your house that you, I believe in coming to church, don't get me wrong, but you're not going to have to come to church to have church. You're not going to have to come to church to have peace, to flee the frustration in your house. You won't come to church to get instructions of how to enjoy your house even more, because God's getting ready to do something in your house. You're going to get so anointed some morning, it's going to be hard to go to work. You're going to leave there speaking in tongues, and nothing they're doing on that crazy job is going to upset you, because God's going to envelop you in a supernatural peace. Somebody give God praise right now. Touch your neighbor and say, this is increase.

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0: Today, I simply want to share with you a psalm that has really touched me. At times when I'm overwhelmed and I want to pray, but I can't find the words to speak, I simply read this psalm and I offer it as a prayer to the Lord. And as I read it, I want you to keep something in mind. David mentions enemies. However, when I apply this psalm to my life, the enemies I'm talking about are not physical enemies, but rather, I sometimes have to face an enemy called discouragement. Sometimes it's called anxiety or worry. These are all enemies. So for the next few moments, as I read this precious psalm from the Word of God, I encourage you to open up your heart to the Lord and cast all your burdens on Him. Psalm 27, verses 1 through 14. The Lord is my light and my salvation. So why should I be afraid? The Lord is my fortress, protecting me from danger. So why should I tremble? When evil people come to devour me, when my enemies and foes attack me, they will stumble and fall. Though a mighty army surrounds me, my heart will not be afraid. Even if I am attacked, I will remain confident. The one thing I ask of the Lord, the thing I seek most, is to live in the house of the Lord all the days of my life, delighting in the Lord's perfections and meditating in His temple. For He will conceal me there when troubles come. He will hide me in His sanctuary. He will place me out of reach on a high rock. Then I will hold my head high above my enemies who surround me. At His sanctuary, I will offer sacrifices with shouts of joy, singing and praising the Lord with music. Hear me as I pray, O Lord. Be merciful and answer me. My heart has heard you say, come and talk with me. And my heart responds, Lord, I am coming. Do not turn your back on me. Do not reject your servant in anger. You have always been my helper. Don't leave me alone now. Don't abandon me, O God of my salvation. Even if my father and mother abandon me, the Lord will hold me close. Teach me how to live, O Lord. Lead me along the right path, for my enemies are waiting for me. Do not let me fall into their hands, for they accuse me of things I've never done. With every breath, they threaten me with violence. Yet I am confident I will see the Lord's goodness while I am here in the land of the living. Wait patiently for the Lord. Be brave and courageous. Yes, wait patiently for the Lord. Now let us pray. My Lord, my Savior, Jesus Christ of Nazareth, the one and only Son of the living God. King Jesus, you are my light and my salvation. And because of that, whom shall I fear? What shall I be afraid of? When Jesus Christ our Lord is our refuge and the fortress of our lives, whom shall we dread? If God is for us, who can be against us? No one, because we serve an almighty, all-powerful, all-conquering God. Even if the wicked come up against us, we will not fear. Even if an army encamps against us, our hearts will not fear, because Jesus Christ holds all power. Lord, you're the one who has the final say. Father, my prayer is what your word says in Psalm 27, verse 4. One thing I have asked of the Lord, and that I will seek, that I may dwell in the house of the Lord, in His presence, all the days of my life, to gaze upon the beauty, the delightful loveliness, and majestic grandeur of the Lord, and to meditate in His temple. Lord, I trust you, because in the day of trouble, you will be my shelter. You will always be my hiding place. You will lift me up on a rock. Because of this, I will sing praises to your name, O Lord. Your word in Psalm 95, verses 1 through 7, it says, come, let us sing for joy to the Lord. Let us shout aloud to the rock of our salvation. Let us come before him with thanksgiving and extol him with music and song. For the Lord is the great God, the great King above all gods. In his hand are the depths of the earth, and the mountain peaks belong to him. The sea is his, for he made it, and his hands form the dry land. Come, let us bow down in worship. Let us kneel before the Lord our Maker, for he is our God, and we are the people of his pasture, the flock under his care. Lord Jesus, we thank you for bringing us out of the darkness, and we thank you for shining your light on our hearts. We can now declare that Jesus Christ is the way, the truth, and the life. We were once lost, but you have now called us to be yours. May your light shine within our lives, Lord. Let your light be seen in our character. Let your light be seen in our words and in our actions. Father, each and every day, may it be all about you. May we live to exalt you. May we live to praise you and worship you, because you are an awesome God. You are the Almighty God. Lord Jesus, be praised. Let your light shine and be seen in how I walk in this life, in how I conduct myself. Thank you for your word, dear God. For it says in Micah chapter 7, verse 8, "Do not rejoice over me, my enemy. When I fall, I will arise. When I sit in darkness, the Lord will be a light to me." I pray that in all I do, may I reflect your love. May I reflect your mercy to those around me. Thank you, Lord, for inviting me to be a part of your plan. In Jesus' name I pray. Amen.
1: For a moment, I want to encourage you to meditate on Psalm 27 today. In its entirety, Psalm 27 encapsulates David's deep trust in God's protection, guidance, and presence. And I believe that this is a passage that invites us to place our confidence in God, even in the face of challenges, and to seek him with all our heart. Just as David found comfort and courage in his relationship with God, we too can draw strength from our faith in the midst of life's trials. And so Psalm chapter 27, verse 1. "The Lord is my light and my salvation. Whom shall I fear? The Lord is the stronghold of my life. Of whom shall I be afraid?" David begins by proclaiming his unwavering trust in God. He uses powerful metaphors, light and salvation, to convey that God illuminates his path and rescues him from danger. David's confidence in God's protection leads him to ask a rhetorical question. If God is on his side, there is no one to fear. This verse sets the tone for an entire psalm, emphasizing the strength of his faith in God's guidance and refuge. Verse 2, "When the wicked advance against me to devour me, it is my enemies and my foes who will stumble and fall." Here, David acknowledges the existence of enemies and challenges that may come up against him. However, he firmly believes that God will cause his enemies to stumble and fail in their attempt to harm him. This verse reflects David's assurance that God's power is greater than any threat he faces. Verse 3, "Though an army besiege me, my heart will not fear. Though war break out against me, even then I will be confident." David's confidence in God's protection continues to shine through. He uses strong imagery of an army besieging him and war breaking out, emphasizing the severity of the challenges he may encounter, yet he He remains unshaken in his faith, declaring that his heart will not fear, and he will maintain his confidence in God's deliverance. Verse 4. One thing I ask from the Lord, this only do I seek, that I may dwell in the house of the Lord all the days of my life, to gaze on the beauty of the Lord and to seek him in his temple. David expresses his deepest desire to be in the presence of God. He longs to dwell in God's house, not just for a moment, but for all the days of his life. This reflects David's thirst for intimacy with God and his eagerness to experience the beauty and wonder of God's presence. Verse 5. For in the day of trouble, he will keep me safe in his dwelling. He will hide me in the shelter of his sacred tent and set me high upon a rock. David reaffirms his trust in God's protection and refuge. He believes that in times of trouble, God will provide safety and shelter. The image of being set high upon a rock symbolizes being placed above danger and adversity. Verse 6. Then my head will be exalted above the enemies who surround me. At his sacred tent, I will sacrifice with shouts of joy. I will sing and make music to the Lord. David envisions a future where he will triumph over his enemies. He anticipates offering sacrifices and praises to God with shouts of joy, celebrating God's faithfulness and deliverance. Verse 7. Hear my voice when I call, Lord. Be merciful to me and answer me. In this verse, David shifts to a heartfelt plea. He calls upon God to hear his prayers and to respond with mercy and grace. David recognizes his dependence on God's compassion and desires an intimate connection with him. Verse 8. My heart says of you, seek his face. Your face, Lord, I will seek. David's heart prompts him to seek God's face. He responds to the call of his heart, expressing his determination to seek God's presence with zeal and devotion. Verse 9. Do not hide your face from me. Do not turn your servant away in anger. You have been my helper. Do not reject me or forsake me, God, my Savior. David acknowledges his reliance on God's help and pleads for God's continued presence. He asks God not to turn away from him, recalling the history of God's guidance and salvation in his life. Verse 10. Though my father and mother forsake me, the Lord will receive me. David acknowledges that even if his earthly relationships falter, he is confident that God will never abandon him. This verse reflects David's deep conviction in God's unwavering love and acceptance. Verse 11. Teach me your way, Lord. Lead me in a straight path because of my oppressors. David desires to know God's ways and seeks his guidance. He asks for direction and wisdom to navigate his challenges, knowing that God's guidance will lead him on the right path. Verse 12. Do not turn me over to the desires of my foes, for false witnesses rise up against me, spouting malicious accusations. David recognizes the threats posed by his enemies and false witnesses who spread lies against him. He pleads with God to protect him from their schemes. Verse 13. I remain confident of this. I will see the goodness of the Lord in the land of the living. Despite the challenges, David holds on to his confidence in God's goodness. He anticipates witnessing God's blessing and provisions in his current life, not just in the distant future. Verse 14, wait for the Lord, be strong, and take heart, and wait for the Lord. David concludes the psalm with a message of encouragement. He encourages himself and others to wait patiently for the Lord's guidance, strength, and deliverance. In times of uncertainty, he advises taking heart and finding strength in the Lord's promises.

started in the church as a little girl, 7 years old, and grandmother used to take me to church back in Tulsa, Oklahoma, and I used to sing for the Lord, and I used to sing in the adult choir, and I loved the Lord with all my heart. By the time I was 9 years old, I was gung-ho, and my grandmother even said to me one day, she said, "You know, baby, God's going to use you one day." And I didn't know what she meant, but I knew I liked the sound of God using me. By the time I was 11 years old, my mother and father and my five brothers and my little sister, we moved from Tulsa to California. My dad's job has transferred him out here. And by the time I was 12 years old, I found myself in the nightclubs in Los Angeles. My mom and dad used to go to the clubs on the weekends. They didn't know the Lord Jesus. And grandma wasn't around anymore, so we just quit going to church. I was in the nightclubs at 12 years old, and that was the worst place and the last place I needed to be. But I had a praying grandmother. By the time I was 13 years old, I had recorded my first single and began to open up for people like Stevie Wonder and Aretha Franklin, B.B. King, and Bill Cosby. And I remember opening up for him one time, and things began to happen. Hallelujah. Things began to happen all around me. The devil had a trap set. He was going to set me up, because see, I liked it. I liked the money. I was making a lot of money. And I liked the glamour. And I liked the applause.

know that Jesus loved me. I didn't know a thing. When I was 16 years old, I had had a baby out of wedlock, and by the time I was 17 years old, I left home and joined the cast of Hair, and I began to travel all across the country. I was making more money than my mom and dad put together by then, and things were looking pretty good. Then I was introduced to marijuana. Devil had a trap set. Next thing I know, it was pills. Pills to get up in the morning and pills to go to bed at night. Then it was the alcohol. And then I became very promiscuous and ran around with a lot of people I had no business being with. And one day I was introduced to cocaine. And I know that all drugs are a spirit. But this cocaine became my best friend. And I began to hang out with the devil, and I did everything that I was big and bad enough to do. And I'm not glorifying him. I'm just letting him know that I don't belong to you. Hallelujah. I've been set free. Hallelujah. Glory to God. I went on for about 12 years of my life, and I traveled with people, and I worked with Chaka Khan and Rufus, and I worked with Captain and Tennille and all the people in the studios, and I was good at my job, and I was quick, and I could demand double, triple scale, and I went to work, and I was high every day.

One time when I was in Houston, Texas, I met a man there, and I was getting ready to go on the road with Chaka Khan, and there was a group going on the road with us, Heat Wave, and they had a man working with them, and he was doing their lights, and I didn't know this, but I met him on the road, and he was a nice guy, and you never would know it to look at him, but he was also, not only was a light director, but he was a cocaine dealer. See, the devil knows how to really do it. So we began to be friends, and we began to date, I began to get all the cocaine I wanted for free. How many of you know it wasn't for free? But we came home, me and this young man, and we began to live together, and he was still selling drugs, and I began to make drops for him. I was dropping off cocaine and making a lot of foolish turns in my life, and my life began to do this spiral, downward spiral. I was going to hell. One night as I was getting loaded, I began to pass out. Then my head hit the wall, boom, and I began to slide down the wall. And as I came to, all of my bodily fluids were doing their own thing, and I was dying.

wasn't a couple of days later that I was watching Christian television. And Grandma tells me she was laying on her face during this time, and she had been fasting for 2 weeks and just calling on the name of Jesus. Save my granddaughter. Save my granddaughter, Jesus. I watched Christian TV one night, and it was as if God himself said, that's enough. And he rebuked the devil from me long enough for me to make an intelligent decision. And I said, Jesus, I know you're real. If you'll just take all of this away from me, take all of the drugs, take them away, I'm tired. And I want you to know that instantly I was set free. Instantly I was delivered. Hallelujah. Glory. Hallelujah. Hallelujah. This was on a Friday night. And I want you to know that not only did God save and deliver me and set me free, but he saved that drug dealer, and he's my husband tonight, James Bailey.

0: to know.
1: I'm Dr. Bill Meyer with the James Dobson Family Minute. Conflicts between mothers and teenage daughters aren't unusual, but sometimes it's up to the daughter to start the peacemaking process. My colleague Dr. James Dobson offers this advice to teens.
2: I think it would be helpful to say from your heart, Mom, I know that I bear part of the responsibility for what we have been going through. And I know I get on your nerves, and you get on mine too. And I would like to see if we can compromise. You know, I think that most parents under those circumstances would welcome that opportunity to reduce that tension in the house.
1: The surging hormones and emotional outbursts that envelop a daughter's teen years can make parenting difficult. Your daughter needs to recognize that she's feeling this way because of physical changes and that you aren't out to make her life miserable. Cut each other some slack and be willing to call a truce. The James Dobson Family Minute is a production of Focus on the Family.
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4: There was a little old lady, little old church mother named Mother Sherman. She was what we call a district missionary. She was the church mother of our church, the Jackson Memorial Church of God in Christ in San Diego, California. She went to heaven when she was 101, I think. And she was such a sweet little darling. She was about four. She looked like she was about 4'3". But a powerful preaching woman. And when I was a little boy, she used to say to me, she heard I was saved. I got saved when I was about 4 or 5 years old. And they heard about this little Pearson boy that was saved. And she'd always come to me and said, "Son, you yet holding on?" And I said, "Yes, ma'am, I'm yet holding on." She said, "Well, keep on keeping on then, baby." She said that all the time. Every time I said, "You yet holding on?" Them old missionaries always thought she was going to backslide between Sundays, you know. "You yet holding on?" And I said, "Yes, ma'am." She said, "Well, keep on holding on, baby." And she'd give me a nickel. And then when I get a little older, she gave me a dime. "You yet holding on?" "Yes, Mother Sherman, I'm yet holding on." "You keep on keeping on, baby." She gave me a quarter. By the time I got ready to go to college, she was up to a dollar. I remember I came back from my freshman college year here at Oral Roberts University, and I saw Mother Sherman. She said, "Baby, you yet holding on?" I said, "Yes, ma'am, I'm yet holding on." She said, "Well, you keep on keeping on then, baby." She never did get above a dollar. She stayed at that dollar. But the last time I saw her alive, Bishop Morton, she was in a nursing home. And my godmother took me out to see her. She had lost her teeth. They couldn't find her teeth. She couldn't remember who I was. Our pastor, Bishop J.A. Blake, whose son Charles will be preaching in a little bit, Charles Blake. Bishop Blake had gone to heaven, and Mother Sherman didn't know it yet. She couldn't remember the name of our church. And it kind of broke my heart. And I said, "Mother Sherman," she said, "What is it, baby?" I said, "You remember me?" She looked, she said, "I won't be with you." I said, "Where's your teeth, Mother?" She said, "I don't know. They done lost them." I said, "Well, I'm Carlton Pearson. You used to encourage me a lot, Mother, when I went to church. You was always telling me to keep on keeping on. I was saved when I was a little boy, and your ministry has blessed me over the years." She said, "Oh, it be." I said, "Yeah, well, you were so sweet." She said, "After you were sweet." She said, "You get holding on?" I said, "Yes, ma'am, I'm yet holding on." She said, "Well, then you just keep on keeping on, baby." I said, "Well, I'm going to go, Mother Sherman. I just want to love you and pray for you. But there's one little song I wanted to sing for you before we leave." Now, she couldn't remember the name of the church. She couldn't remember my name. She couldn't even remember our pastor, Bishop Blake. But I sang this song. "Bye.

soon as I started singing, she started moving a little head. I mean, I never did know the verse, but I sang it through one time. Then she said, she looked at me. She said they'd been making noise in that nursing home. She said, but it ain't our kind of noise.

more prayers from Lion of Judah, subscribe to our prayer channel. Click the link in the description below. Raising a son to be a godly teenager and eventually raising him into a godly young man is a daily task that a parent has to determine to accomplish. Having said that, I have to say that raising children in a godly way takes the grace of God. The Bible says that children are a gift from God, and God has placed upon us parents a great responsibility to train, nurture, and coach them in a godly way and environment through the help and guidance of the Holy Spirit. The secret ingredient we need to bring up our children is found in Proverbs 22, verse 6, which says, "Train up a child in the way he should go, and when he is old, he will not depart from it." No parent wants their son to be labeled a bad boy, or the last thing a parent wants to hear is that their boy is out of control or defiant. My duty as a parent is to love my son unconditionally and to train him to be a man who is a benefit to society and a benefit to the kingdom of God. On one hand, rewarding him and praising him when he has done well, telling him how proud you are of him. Your words of praise and encouragement will continue to have echoes in life long after you have said them. Our responsibility is also to teach our son that bad behavior has consequences. The devil is after our sons and daughters because they are the future of tomorrow. They say the devil has a motto which says, "Get them while they are still young." God has called you to be the first life coach for your son. As a parent, realize and capture coachable moments and utilize them. Parenting is a calling. Don't leave this duty to Sunday school teachers, because they only have a little window with your son. Don't assume the school teachers are covering

train your son into something you don't want to know. Lay up a good foundation for your son and set the parameters and boundaries for him. There are no star children either, but the best thing that you can do for your son to help the training is to pray for him. Let us pray. Precious Jesus, I come before you, Lord, with my son, the gift you have blessed me with. I thank you, Father, for my son. Thank you for his life, and I commit and surrender him before your throne of grace. I pray that you protect and cover my son with the blood of Jesus, from the crown of his head to the soles of his feet. I pray, let no weapon formed against my son be able to prosper, and every tongue that rises in judgment I shall condemn. Every plan that the devil has against my son will not prosper in Jesus' name. Father, I pray that the plan you have for his life may come into fruition, because your word says in Jeremiah 29:11, "For I know the thoughts that I think toward you, saith the Lord, thoughts of peace and not of evil, to give you an expected end. You have a plan for him, Lord. Let nothing take him away from the plan you have laid out for his life, in Jesus' name. I pray for divine health upon my son. Take a grip of my son's life, Lord, at a tender age, and may he be anchored in your teachings. I thank you, Father, for your word, which says, train up a child in the way that he should go, so that when he grows old, he may not depart from it. Give him a mind that retains what he has been taught, O Lord. I pray that my son will not be that person mentioned in 2 Timothy 3:7, who is always learning, but never coming to the knowledge of the truth. I pray for a teachable spirit upon my son, and that he may be a gentle, patient, kind, lovely young man, who has self-control. I pray, Lord, that my son will feel and receive the love that we give and show him, in the name of Jesus Christ. Instill the spirit of the fear of the Lord upon my son, O Lord. And may the spirit of the Lord to rest upon him. As he grows in stature, I pray that he may also grow in wisdom and find favor before you, Lord, and before men. Lord, I pray that the favor of the Lord may shine in his life. Open doors of opportunity, Father, in his life, in Jesus' name. I pray that whatever he does that is good may prosper in Jesus' name. Enable him to be the head and not the tail, to be above and not beneath, in Jesus' name. I pray that you may bring great success into his life, in Jesus' name. As my son experiences your favor in his life, I cry to you, Lord, that my son will be so grounded in your word and be full of the knowledge of you, my Lord and my God. I pray, Father, that my teachings, training, instructions, and admonishing be acceptable to him. Help my son to know and understand that my role as a parent is to lay a godly foundation for him. As I train my son, I pray, Lord, that I may do it with love. Help my son to know and understand that he has to be accountable for bad behavior and attitude. I pray, Father, in the name of Jesus, that my son will be able to take instructions, work under authority, and be able to willingly submit to authority. I pray, Lord, that you remove any hint or trace of pride, arrogance, and rebellion in my son's life. Allow him to be a shining example of what a child of God should conduct themselves like.

0: May my son be respectful and polite, well-mannered, and a down-to-earth young man in every way, with a broken spirit. Raise my son to be a pleasant young man who is trustworthy, honest, and dependable. Help him to flee the evil desires of youth, and that he may pursue righteousness, faith, love, and peace in the name of Jesus. Enable him to overcome temptation and to pursue godliness and godly things. Enable him to continue to hunger and thirst after righteousness all the days of his life. Help my son to remember you in the days of his youth, before he is old and weary. I pray that my son will trust in you, Lord, with all his heart, and that he will not lean on his own understanding, that he may acknowledge you, and that you will direct his path, according to Proverbs 3, verse 5. Help my son, O Lord, to love his God with all his heart, and with all his soul, and with all his mind, and with all his strength. Bring along my son's way godly people and friends who will rub godly things upon him. Help my son to make it in life through high school, college, and university. And direct him in choosing the right career for him, I pray. I pray, Father, that my son will be above and not beneath, that he will be the head and not the tail, and that he may possess the gates of his enemies. Let my son, Lord, be the lender and not the borrower, and may money be as common as stones to him. In the name of Jesus, I pray. I pray for his God-given gifts and talents, that they may be stirred right now, even as I pray for him. Help my son, Lord Jesus, to make wise choices and decisions which will impact his life and others in a positive way. I pray, Lord Jesus, that as my son enters into manhood, he may be well prepared, more than I was, and well equipped with the necessary knowledge to usher him. I pray that my son will not let anyone look down upon him, but he is to set an example for believers in speech, in life, love, and faith and purity, according to 1 Timothy 4, verse 12. I pray that my son will preoccupy his mind with whatever is good and whatever is noble, whatever is right, whatever is pure, whatever is lovely, whatever is admirable, excellent, or praiseworthy. In Jesus' name I pray. Amen.
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0: across the nation is indisputable evidence of how much God loves you. It is written, "For God so loved the world that he gave his only begotten Son, that whosoever believeth in him should not perish, but have everlasting life." God loves you. You are always on God's mind. Eternal life is still the desire of all human beings. If you desire this gift of salvation, you can now join me in prayer, making this confession of faith in God as your own personal confession of faith unto salvation. Will you now join me as we pray before God? Would you? Lord of heaven, I come to you today recognizing you as my Lord and Savior, and I thank you for your love and having died for me. I ask you now to forgive me of my sins, cleanse me from all unrighteousness, come into my heart and save me now in Jesus' name. Amen. God bless you. You are saved. You are born again. You're on your way to heaven. Have a great day. God bless you.
1: I'm Dr. Bill Meyer with the James Dobson Family Minute. A kid's negative self-esteem can lead to poor grades in school. Here's my colleague, Dr. James Dobson.
2: He walks through his school day in the hall feeling rejected, feeling laughed at, excluded from the major events that are taking place. A kid who is dealing with that has a very hard time getting his or her mind off of that and onto the academics. And when the parents say, "Why won't you study? Why won't you carry this responsibility?" they can't answer the question. But the answer is centered in the fact that their self-image is so poor that it's all they can think about.
1: A positive self-image is critical to your child's success. One practical idea to help with your child's self-esteem is to encourage them to use positive self-talk. We all talk to ourselves in our heads, and it's the negative self-talk that paralyzes us and fosters poor self-esteem. Teach them to say things like, "I can do this if I keep trying." The James Dobson Family Minute is a production of Focus on the Family.
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1: Hallelujah. Hallelujah. You know, when I think about it, I started in the church as a little girl, 7 years old, and my grandmother used to take me to church back in Tulsa, Oklahoma, and I used to sing for the Lord, and I used to sing in the adult choir, and I loved the Lord with all my heart. By the time I was 9 years old, I was gung-ho, and my grandmother even said to me one day, she said, you know, baby, God's going to use you one day. And I didn't know what she meant, but I knew I liked the sound of God using me. By the time I was 11 years old, my mother and father and my five brothers and my little sister, we moved from Tulsa to California. My dad's job has transferred him out here. And by the time I was 12 years old, I found myself in the nightclubs in Los Angeles. My mom and dad used to go to the clubs on the weekends. They didn't know the Lord Jesus. And grandma wasn't around anymore, so we just quit going to church. I was in the nightclubs at 12 years old, and that was the worst place and the last place I needed to be. But I had a praying grandmother. By the time I was 13 years old, I had recorded my first single and began to open up for people like Stevie Wonder and Aretha Franklin, B.B. King and Bill Cosby. And I remember opening up for him one time, and things began to happen. Hallelujah. Things began to happen all around me. The devil had a trap set. He was going to set me up because, see, I liked it. I liked the money. I was making a lot of money. And I liked the glamour. And I liked the applause.

love me. I didn't know a thing. When I was 16 years old, I had had a baby out of wedlock, and by the time I was 17 years old, I left home and joined the cast of Hair, and I began to travel all across the country. I was making more money than my mom and dad put together by then, and things were looking pretty good. Then I was introduced to marijuana. Devil had a trap set. Next thing I know, it was pills. Pills to get up in the morning and pills to go to bed at night. Then it was the alcohol. And then I became very promiscuous and ran around with a lot of people I had no business being with. And one day I was introduced to cocaine. And I know that all drugs are a spirit, but this cocaine became my best friend. And I began to hang out with the devil, and I did everything that I was big and bad enough to do. And I'm not glorifying him. I'm just letting him know that I don't belong to you. Hallelujah. I've been set free. Hallelujah. Glory to God. I went on for about 12 years of my life, and I traveled with people, and I worked with Chaka Khan and Rufus, and I worked with Captain and Tennille and all the people in the studios, and I was good at my job, and I was quick, and I could demand double, triple scale, and I went to work, and I was high every day.

One time when I was in Houston, Texas, I met a man there, and I was getting ready to go on the road with Chaka Khan, and there was a group going on the road with us, Heatwave, and they had a man working with them, and he was doing their lights, and I didn't know this, but I met him on the road, and he was a nice guy, and you never would know it to look at him, but he was also, not only was a light director, but he was a cocaine dealer. See, the devil knows how to really do it. So we began to be friends, and we began to date, I began to get all the cocaine I wanted for free. How many of you know it wasn't for free? But we came home, me and this young man, and we began to live together, and he was still selling drugs, and I began to make drops for him. I was dropping off cocaine and making a lot of foolish turns in my life, and my life began to do this spiral, downward spiral. I was going to hell. One night as I was getting loaded, I began to pass out. Then my head hit the wall, boom, and I began to slide down the wall. And as I came to, all of my bodily fluids were doing their own thing, and I was dying.

wasn't a couple of days later that I was watching Christian television. And Grandma tells me she was laying on her face during this time, and she had been fasting for 2 weeks and just calling on the name of Jesus. Save my granddaughter. Save my granddaughter, Jesus. I watched Christian TV one night, and it was as if God himself said, that's enough. And he rebuked the devil from me long enough for me to make an intelligent decision. And I said, Jesus, I know you're real. If you'll just take all of this away from me, take all of the drugs, take them away, I'm tired. And I want you to know that instantly I was set free. Instantly I was delivered. Hallelujah. Glory. Hallelujah. Hallelujah. This was on a Friday night. And I want you to know that not only did God save and deliver me and set me free, but he saved that drug dealer, and he's my husband tonight, James Bailey.

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Mother's Day, Christmas, birthday, whatever the day was, every day was her day. Whatever she needed,

0: I'm Dr. Bill Meyer with the James Dobson Family Minute. Conflicts between mothers and teenage daughters aren't unusual, but sometimes it's up to the daughter to start the peacemaking process. My colleague Dr. James Dobson offers this advice to teens.
1: I think it would be helpful to say from your heart, Mom, I know that I bear part of the responsibility for what we have been going through. And I know I get on your nerves, and you get on mine too. And I would like to see if we can compromise. You know, I think that most parents under those circumstances would welcome that opportunity to reduce that tension in the house.
0: The surging hormones and emotional outbursts that envelop a daughter's teen years can make parenting difficult. Your daughter needs to recognize that she's feeling this way because of physical changes and that you aren't out to make her life miserable. Cut each other some slack and be willing to call a truce. The James Dobson Family Minute is a production of Focus on the Family.
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3: I can remember as a child, back in Liberty, Texas, at 131 Navigation Street, at my grandmother's house, Mamie Sip Baldwin. Mama is what we called her. And I can remember on Sunday mornings, if you were in Mama's house, you had to get up for Sunday morning prayer. Come to think of it, if you in my mama's house today on Sunday morning, you got to get up for Sunday morning prayer. And my grandmother knew how to pray, but she had a lot of grandsons, and oftentimes she couldn't think of our names, and sometimes she would just call us all Bubba. And I got some of my first cousins in here and my brothers in here witness to that. But it was something about when Mama got down on her knees to pray for us, she could remember all of our names. And there was nothing like that Sunday morning devotion there. And today we want to remember how Mama used to pray for us.

old church mother named Mother Sherman. She was what we call a district missionary. She was the church mother of our church, the Jackson Memorial Church of God in Christ in San Diego, California. She went to heaven when she was 101, I think. And she was such a sweet little darling. She was about four. She looked like she was about 4'3". But a powerful preaching woman. And when I was a little boy, she used to say to me, she heard I was saved. I got saved when I was about 4 or 5 years old. And they heard about this little Pearson boy that was saved. And she'd always come to me and said, "Son, you yet holding on?" And I said, "Yes, ma'am, I'm yet holding on." She said, "Well, keep on keeping on then, baby." She said that all the time. Every time I said, "You yet holding on?" Them old missionaries always thought you was going to backslide between Sundays, you know. "You yet holding on?" And I said, "Yes, ma'am." She said, "Well, keep on holding on, baby." And she'd give me a nickel. And then when I get a little older, she gave me a dime. "You yet holding on?" "Yes, Mother Sherman, I'm yet holding on." "You keep on keeping on, baby." She gave me a quarter. By the time I got ready to go to college, she was up to a dollar. I remember I came back from my freshman college year here at Oral Roberts University. And I saw Mother Sherman. She said, "Baby, you yet holding on?" I said, "Yes, ma'am, I'm yet holding on." She said, "Well, you keep on keeping on then, baby." She never did get above a dollar. She stayed at that dollar. But the last time I saw her alive, Bishop Morton, she was in a nursing home. And my godmother took me out to see her. She had lost her teeth. They couldn't find her teeth. She couldn't remember who I was. Our pastor, Bishop J.A. Blake, whose son Charles will be preaching in a little bit, Charles Blake. Bishop Blake had gone to heaven. Mother Sherman didn't know it yet. She couldn't remember the name of our church. And it kind of broke my heart. And I said, "Mother Sherman," she said, "What is it, baby?" I said, "You remember me?" She looked, she said, "I don't be able to." I said, "Where's your teeth, Mother?" She said, "I don't know. They done lost them." I said, "Well, I'm Carlton Pearson. And you used to encourage me a lot, Mother, when I went to church. You was always telling me to keep on keeping on. I was saved when I was a little boy, and your ministry has blessed me over the years." She said, "Oh, it'd be it." I said, "Yeah, well, you were so sweet." She said, "That's because you were sweet." She said, "You get holding on?" I said, "Yes, ma'am, I'm yet holding on." She said, "Well, then you just keep on keeping on, baby." I said, "Well, I'm going to go, Mother Sherman. I just want to love you and pray for you. But there's one little song I want to sing for you before we leave." Now, she couldn't remember the name of the church. She couldn't remember my name. She couldn't even remember our pastor, Bishop Blake. But I sang this song. Bye.

0: Welcome to Pathway to Faith Enrichment, brought to you by the pastor and church family of Sanctuary of Praise, Mary Ann St. George's. The Sanctuary of Praise is a member church of the Pentecostal Assemblies of the West Indies. Our pastor, Reverend Philip Chase, will be sharing a word that is divinely inspired and relevant for our times. We do extend a warm invitation to you as you join us in this telecast. I am Paul Isaac for Sanctuary.
1: I have chosen you. I have ordained you. For what? To say I have a title of ordination? To feel good that it is said of me, I am ordained? What am I chosen for? To enjoy the blessings of God and then to go to heaven? When my life on earth is finished. But how have I lived my life on earth? What is it I leave behind as to the profitability and usefulness of my existence on planet earth? As a Christian, shall I testify only of the blessings of God and the goodness of God and the anointing rich of the Spirit of the living God, and I live excitingly? Is it what we are chosen for? Unordained for. In the religious world, ordination is a big thing. It is at the tip of the pyramid. Every preacher wants to be ordained because it carries certain things. But I may say to you, it's not a show. It's not like becoming the president of a global state. I have arrived at my highest achievement, and I carry influence across the world, and my words shape the global markets. Economies rise and fall at my saying. I'm almost like a little god. Nations bow before me, pay me homage. I am a representation of global power and might. What are we called to? What are we called for? What are we ordained unto? Why has God ordained us? It is not an institution in religion who ordains you. You do not need a national religious identity through a credential to say you are ordained and chosen. The fact remains, those who are ordained of God don't even matter about the word ordination. The sermon focus around two strong words: ordained, chosen. It is humbling to know amongst the billions of people across the world, God has chosen you. And there ought to be a good feeling about that. Feel good. God says, you did not choose me. We are not qualified to choose him. Our internal nature is not in alignment to him, nor with him, much more to make him our choice. He knew that. Even though there may have been the idea in our mind, but the power and the will were not with us. Power rests with Christ. Resonate in the Holy Ghost. So when he calls you, you had no choice. Though you may resist him and struggle with him, but when God holds you, you shall not be loose. From his grips, say, I have chosen you. It is exciting to know we are ordained to reap the fruit. Chosen to reap the fruit. He's narrowing down our focal vision from a lot of things that are confusing us. Confusing us and misleading us. I want to thank the Holy Spirit for narrowing my mind through the lens of his own eye. And I hope to be able to deposit a short portion of that today's message. It can help to clarify a lot of things in church work and church life. In church work and in church life. We wish to say in our mind and our heart and our spirit and our soul again one single statement, chosen to reap.

leave that there. They are important, but not so much significant. They are important, but not so much significant. Leave that there. Leave that there. Well, that's part of church. He says, leave that there. Leave. Well, that's what I know. Leave that there. Leave that there. That's what I grew up hearing. Leave that there. Leave that there. It's my religious life. Leave it there. Chosen for one assignment. Reap the fruit. Ordained for one assignment. Reap the fruit. The chosen has one choice. The chosen has one choice. And the choice is, I will. I obey. The chosen has one choice. It is yes. I'll go. I'll obey. And today I'm not sorry that I said yes. I am not sorry. Do not look over my shoulder with any remorse or sorrow concerning anything. I haven't lost anything, but I've gained all things in Christ Jesus. No reflection. Happy to have served. Happy to still be serving. Happy to still be called to serve. Sometimes I elect not to, as I may sense within me. The chosen must obey. His instruction is go. His instruction is go and bring. So go and bring. Last night and this morning, I'm going over my sermon in my heart and my head. I said, ordination. Chosen. The solution to church conflict and confusion and war. I say, what? It is the solution when you go on your assignment, you mind no other business but the business of the assignment that is before you, handed down to you by God. Your mind is blown with one thing, the mission given to you by God. It is before you night and day. You sleep it, you drink it, you roll it, you relax in it. Your call to go delivers you from church wars, church conflicts, church confusion, because you are not going, you are at war with one another. And that has been an effective strategy of the devil to get us to sit down home, stay home, and just begin thinking. And just beginning imagining. And your mind gone crazy and wild. Because you have things to do, but still you have nothing to do. Because you are doing nothing but thinking. Thinking on what?

0: as a brilliant divine revelation. The solution to church conflict, confusion, and wars rest in our ordination, rest in your call, rest in the anointing for the call. And you have no time to engage in interpersonal conflict. You cannot even begin to think about that, because the mind is pivoted, the mind is cultured, mind is managed by the Holy Spirit and your mission and your call. Hey, you have no second option. You are so busy winning souls and teaching them, you have no other thought to think upon but go, bring again, go, bring again, go, bring again, go, bring again, go, bring again, go, bring again, go, go, go, go, bring, bring, bring you. When you are finished, all you can do is lay on your back and sleep and snow. Snugly, warmth of the presence of God. Why wait on me for your ordination when I have nothing to give to you? Why wait on me to be chosen when I cannot choose? He told us who is doing the choosing. I, God, have chosen you. I have ordained you. That thing is so brilliant. They are chosen vessels. They have only one choice. You hear me now? We have to repent, you know. Not at my command. At your reflection on what is written. We have to repent. Drop on our knees and ask God to forgive us. That we have failed in respect to the go and bring. We have to repent and ask God to forgive us. And then to ask Him to help us to make every other thing in our lives secondary. Secondary, and make the primary thing in our lives the highest priority. You are not doing this work in your strength. It is done in the strength of the Spirit of God and the comfort of the Holy Spirit to carry forth the mandate under pressure, under stress, under exhaustion, under troubles, disasters. The ordination is not changed. The choice divinely made has not been adjusted. My grace is sufficient, because I cannot walk well with a distraction of an alien conflict that is not God's own. That's the strategy of the devil, to distract you and deflect you from your ordination and your calling. He knows your assignment, and he knows the effectiveness or the resourcefulness of God in you. And if he cannot destroy it this way and that way, he'll find another way to distract you. water, bury with it on your mind. Wake up with it on your mind. You're angry, you're furious, you're eating, you're snorting, you're blowing smoke. The thing eating you up. Like them old bulls and old goats, put you on out to death. Blood coming down their eyes, their nose, their nostril, and they crowing at each other until one drops down dead out of exhaustion or a fatal wound. And that's the devil's engineering shop against the kingdom. When God put out my heart this morning before I leave home to come, I say, what? See the solution. Church problems, church conflicts, and wars rest with the ordination of the believer and the choice chosen by God. You have no time for nothing else. No time. But everything else, apart from what you are called to do, is a distraction. Everything else, apart from what you are called to do, is a distraction. That is not God's agenda. It's not there. It's not God's agenda. So we can keep the devil out by fulfilling our ordination. We will defeat the devil by walking in our ordination. Walk in your ordination. There is an anointing in your ordination to do what you have to do. Walk in your calling. There is an anointing there to do there for what you have to do. Walk in it. And walk with God in it. The Holy Ghost will conform you. The Holy Ghost will conform you. He will give you a platform. He'll give you a podium. We'll give you open doors. You have to tell them, no. I can't accept that appointment. But I really want you to No. Too much. That the growth of the kingdom, the growth of a church, was not seasonal. Was not seasonal. It was daily. And I want you to ponder on it. The growth of the church was daily. Daily. Because the believers accepted the office of the ordination given to them. And they view it as being serious and noble. So daily, they were walking with God, bringing in the fruit. Daily, they were walking with God, bringing in the fruit. They're walking in the field, they are hired hands, not yet saved. They witnessed to them, in them. Wherever they were, they shared Jesus as the answer to Roman oppression. People believed Jesus Christ is the answer, and they came believing. The ordained is appointed. The chosen is chosen and appointed by God. So if no one chooses you, don't bother yourself. It may be that you're not yet ready. It's only when you are ready, God releases you. When you are ready, He releases you. Even though you may feel you are ready. You feel you are ready. But God knows you are not ready. You will make shipwreck. And wreck other people's ship and ships. So He has to tone you down. Sand you here. Shave you here, chisel off a piece here, cut off a piece there, grind a piece off here, plenty work. To have you furnished fully for his mastery in humanship, craftship, making of people's lives. No rough edges. When a product is finished, there must be only a reflection of the mastery of perfection. No flaws. You don't go into no store to buy no product that is flawed. And even though you're going at a lower price, because of your own value, you're not buying it. Because it is a demerit and devaluing of who you are to buy what is a substandard thing that you can do better about. The ordained is appointed. You are appointed. But appointed to do what? You do not stop open-ended saying, I am appointed. I am chosen. Chosen to do what? And appointed to do what? The answer is to go and to bring the fruit. Everything else will fall between on the way. Because they're all part of the experience on the way. On the way. And life is wonderful and beautiful when, look, there is such a peace that comes over you. Such a joy that comes over you amidst all the crises around you and all what's taking place around you. There is such a peace knowing you are in the fulfillment of the ordination that God has given to you. Peace, quietness, serene, softness. You are fulfilled because you know what is given to you and you are functioning in it. Church, get up. Put the devil under your foot. Get up. Don't shake yourself. Look at yourself. And do it before the mirror in your washroom or in the house and ask yourself, am I this of that which is spoken of in the Holy Scripture? And cheer yourself down for a while till you are satisfied. You are fully view, the review of yourself. You want your joy to return? You want your happiness to return? You want your excitement to return? You want a sense of fulfillment to return? You want a sense of peace to return? Do the Father's will. The Father's will is go. Bring forth. Then when you return home, you drop on your knees before God and say, God, I thank you this day for the souls you have saved. I did not do it. You did it. You saved them. Now keep them safe. You have work on your hand now to keep your foot on your knees. Praying for them. Praying for them. Praying about the next family you are going to go to. Praying about the next home you are going to enter in, that they will accept you. They will receive you. They will be kind and open the door and then open the heart. You can share God and return home feeling fulfilled. The appointed is ordained and the ordained is chosen. I want you to feast on this thought. When you have an appointment with your physician, everything else before you is forgotten. You ain't thinking about nothing else. You ain't thinking about the goat. You ain't thinking about the sheep. You're not thinking about a cow. You're not thinking about a garden. You ain't thinking about the money in the bank. You ain't thinking about nothing. You want to know what the diagnosis would be after the doctor done the examination, the check. Your mind is on your appointment. You go to sleep the night before with the appointment in your head. Tomorrow morning I have an appointment with my doctor. You get up early. You do all you have to do early. You want to get there on time. The appointment is 8 o'clock. 9 o'clock. And the appointment talking to you in your head, in your heart, in your emotion. You're not in her office yet, but you're already feeling her presence. You are not in his office yet, but your body is already feeling his presence. And nothing else is before you but the appointment today with the physician. You got to go to the dentist, whether for a filling or a root canal or a cleaning of the teeth or an extraction. Only one thing in your mind, the dentist and you and your mouth. And if you are easily pained, you're trusting God, you'll not use any needle on you. Let's just spray something on the tooth. Can handle that thing at all in your body. Everything you are thinking about is that appointment with a dentist this morning. He has so appointed us that our life becomes a lifetime preoccupation with people's salvation. A lifetime preoccupation with people and a preoccupation with your appointment. The normal growth pattern is daily. 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

Dear mommies and daddies, your newborn baby's body isn't suited for water until 6 months after birth. This is because tiny tummies and developing kidneys put them at risk for nutrient loss and water intoxication. Infants under 6 months will get the necessary hydration from breast milk or formula. There is no need to add water to the equation. Even when a mother's milk supply is just coming in during the first few days after delivery, the colostrum produced by breastfeeding mothers is enough to keep your baby hydrated. Water can interfere with a baby's ability to absorb the nutrients in breast milk or formula. Their stomachs are extremely tiny. At birth, a baby's belly only holds about 1 to 2 teaspoons, so even a small amount of water can make them feel full. Filling up your baby's tummy with water means there will be no space for breast milk, which is needed at this stage to provide all the necessary nutrients for proper growth and development. During the first 6 months, your baby's tummy will grow gradually. Another risk of giving water to babies under 6 months old is water intoxication. This happens when too much water dilutes the concentration of sodium in the body, which can upset the electrolyte balance and cause tissues to swell. Your baby's kidneys are small and just starting to develop, so they can't process large amounts of water at any one time. If you are worried that your baby may become dehydrated, talk to your doctor or healthcare provider. The bottom line is that babies younger than 6 months should not be given water because they have tiny tummies and immature kidneys. Until next time, the Grenada Food and Nutrition Council reminds you to eat, look, and feel well in 2021. I am Lishan Murray. Vitamins

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2: What does a godly mother look like? We could talk about a beautiful mother, rich mother, youthful mother, all kind of mothers, but what about a godly mother? Does that mean she's perfect? No, it does not. But that does mean she has a quality about her that separates her from most. Four decades ago, we started In Touch Ministries to lead people worldwide into a growing relationship with Jesus Christ. Throughout the years, we've seen God's greatness, His love, and His blessings in such awesome ways that we just want everyone to know Him. So let's open God's Word and seek Him together.
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2: Well, there are lots of mothers in the Bible. Some of them good, some of them not too good. And when we think about mothers and how important they are to all of our society, each one of us has had one. And whether you like it or not, you have a mother. You may have loved her, or maybe you didn't love her, but you have a mother. And they're precious in God's eyes. So with that in mind, I want you to turn to 2 Timothy. And I want you to turn to the first chapter, if you will. And if you look at the first verse of this second epistle to Timothy, and notice what he says to him here. Paul, an apostle of Jesus Christ by the will of God, according to the promise of life in Christ Jesus, to Timothy, my beloved son, grace, mercy, and peace from God the Father and Jesus our Lord. I thank God, whom I serve with a clear conscience, the way my forefathers did, as I constantly remember you in my prayers night and day, longing to see you even as I recall your tears, so that I may be filled with joy. For I am mindful of the sincere faith within you, which first dwelt in your grandmother, Lois, and your mother, Eunice, and I am sure that it is in you as well. For this reason, because of this relationship, I remind you to kindle afresh the gift of God which is in you through the laying on of my hands. For God has not given you a spirit of timidity, but of power and love and discipline. And Paul writing to Timothy because he was probably a little discouraged with the work in the church there. So in thinking about that scripture and thinking about what are the characteristics of a godly mother anyway? What does a godly mother look like? We could talk about a beautiful mother, rich mother, youthful mother, all kind of mothers, but what about a godly mother? Does that mean she's perfect? No, it does not. But that does mean she has a quality about her that separates her from most. A godly mother. That is, a godly mother is a mother who prays and reads the Word of God. Not necessarily every day, but it's the habit of her life. It's the habit of her life because she accepted Jesus Christ as her personal Savior. She believes the Word of God, and she knows that the instructions in the Word of God will help her to be a better wife and a better mother when the children come along. Not only that, it's going to affect everything about her. It's going to affect the way she dresses, the way she handles herself, the way she works, the kind of wife she's is, and the kind of mother she'll be. So that's God's goal for every mother, to be godly. Not perfect, but righteous. That is, her conduct, her character, her conversation, and it's in keeping with the Word of God. Doesn't mean she'll be like anybody else, look like anybody else, or do anything somebody else does. But she's a godly woman, and her life is rooted in the Word of God and in prayer. That's the reason she does such a good job of raising her children, because they're reflections of her. Secondly, I think about this kind of mother. She's a mother who has learned to trust God for every need in her life, because reading and thinking and praying and meditating upon the Word of God, she's recognized God's made some promises. He's made a lot of promises in the Word of God for meeting needs. That isn't just of physical needs and material needs, but emotional needs. And a woman, a mother, has emotional needs that we men don't quite fully understand. And we'd like to understand better, but God made a woman that way, and that's the way she is. And so a woman who loves God, who's in the Word, she is trusting God, and trusting God for every need, and she doesn't talk about being poor, she doesn't talk about having less than, she talks about God's sufficiency for her life. I never heard my mother talk about being poor. Now, we were poor, but she never said it. She never mentioned that. She didn't think about poverty. She thanked God for the $9.10 a week she made in a textile mill. Never spoke about being poor or less than. Never compared herself with somebody else. That wasn't her attitude. She trusted God. A third quality, I think, of a godly mother is that she's generous toward others. And that's the way my mom was, very generous. I can remember when we had almost nothing, we always gave somebody something. When you left our house, she gave you something. That was her heart. A generous heart is not selfish. A generous heart is thinking about others, because sometimes the only thing you have to give the person who's visiting you is a word of encouragement. And think about how powerful that is. Sometimes a word of encouragement is far more powerful than money or some position in life, but there's something about your character, something about who you are, something about your spirit, something about the way you carry yourself. That is, a godly mother is one who is generous toward others and knows what generosity is about, and knows when they compliment somebody, they're complimenting them in a way that does something for them. She's building them up. Everybody needs to be built up. Nobody wants to be torn down. And not only that, if a mother can, she's going to be generous toward her children and toward her husband and toward other people. And when I think about that, I think about how many times I saw my mother give somebody who came to see us something. I don't know what it was, but it was like she couldn't let them leave without giving them something. I can remember some time when young children would come to the door, knock on the door back during the Depression days, and they'd ask if we had any extra bread. We might not have had any extra, but my mom was going to give them a piece whether we had any or not. That's just who she was. She was a generous woman, and generosity is a godly quality. Not what can I do for me, myself, and I, and my family, but what can I do for others? That's a Christ-like spirit. And so it was so entrenched in my life that even now, if you came to my house, I don't think about it, I don't try, I don't remember, I have to say I got to remember this. It's just built within me. Before you leave my house, I'm going to offer you something. I don't know what it'll be. Generosity is good for everybody. Think about it. It's good for you to give of yourself. It's good for the other person who has needs. But we don't think about being generous. That's a very important quality of a godly woman. Then, of course, a godly woman's going to obey God. She's going to obey God for several reasons, one of which she knows that obeying God is profitable for her. It is not only profitable for her, it is very profitable for her children, and it's profitable for her husband. And so, when we think about obeying God, you've heard me say it over and over and over again. Obey God, leave all the consequences to Him. That's the bottom line of life. That's the bottom line. What do you say beyond that? Obey God, who is omniscient, omnipresent, omnipotent, has all power, love, trust. He can provide everything. Obey God, leave all the consequences to Him. Watch that. If you leave the consequences to Him, you don't worry about it. I can think about the times when my mother and I prayed about very serious things, and I'd go to sleep worried about it and thinking about it. Not my mother. That's not the way she thought. She thought that when she gave it to God, that's where she left it. That's who she was. And being obedient to God was part of her life. So think about this. What's the atmosphere in your home? Everybody's household has an atmosphere. What's the atmosphere? When you walk in, there's an atmosphere of freedom. There's an atmosphere of welcome. There's an atmosphere of love. Or you can walk in a home and you know something's wrong. Nobody has to say anything. Nobody has to do anything. You just know that something is wrong. And a mother knows how to create a godly atmosphere. Sometimes that's very difficult if she's married to a husband who does not agree with her about her spiritual walk with the Lord or whatever. But the atmosphere in your home, love, welcome, tension, stress, all kinds of atmospheres. A godly woman is going to have a spirit of obedience to God in which she will not worry about a lot of things. But she will be a godly person, reflecting the Lord Jesus Christ himself. And then, I think you could say that one of the qualities of a godly mother is that she's forgiving. Forgiving is absolutely essential. Not only does the Bible teach us to be forgiving, but think about this. People who are unforgiving are living in stress, living in tension. No matter what else they do that looks right, feels right, whatever it is, an unforgiving spirit is a spirit of tension and stress. Now, somebody will say, well, you don't know who I'm living with. Well, I don't know who you're living with, but I know also that God, who lives within you, if you're a follower of Jesus, he has given you the capacity to forgive anybody. But the whole issue of forgiveness is a vital part of a family spirit. Being able to forgive, because all of us have thought our parents were not forgiving or thought they mistreated us in some way. Well, I didn't deserve that. I didn't deserve this. The truth is we probably all deserved more than we got. But forgiveness is the spirit of a follower of Jesus. Look what he forgave us from. So, be ye kind one to another, tenderhearted, forgiving one another, which is the promise of the Lord Jesus Christ or what he'll do. So in your household, is the spirit of forgiveness there? Because there's always going to be tensions about certain things in life. And so you won't let your son drive this car or that one, or your wife didn't get this or that and so forth. And so tension builds up. If you can't forgive, you're living in stress. It doesn't make a difference who you are, what you have, and how much. If you're not forgiving, you're living with stress. Stress goes to the mind, gets to the heart. You don't need it. God doesn't want you to have it. So forgiveness is the key to eliminating that in your life. And then I think about the whole attitude of persistence. You say, well, what's that got to do with this? Well, persistence means that I keep at it, and I just keep doing what I'm to do until I get it done and not just let things lay around. I remember my mom, if I laid a pair of trousers around, pick it up. And if I laid something around it was out of place, fix that. In other words, she never left a table after we ate. She never left it just a mess. Persistence means I know what I should do and I do it. I don't wait for somebody else to do it. I get it done. And I think that's a key that oftentimes people forget in life. The people who accomplish things in life are persistent. That is, if this is the goal, this is what I'm going to do, and I'm going to do it till I get it done. I don't walk away. I don't stop talking. I don't stop loving. I don't stop embracing you. I don't stop because things are not going my way. Persistent means God has given us a life, shown us what to do, going through a tough time. I don't quit and I don't give up. And I think that was one thing that was very difficult to me, to have somebody give up. When you have given your best and for some reason they either don't appreciate it or whatever it might be. And I think about at times when I'd have to get on my knees and ask God, Lord, don't let me be discouraged. No matter what I see, no matter what I feel, don't let me be discouraged. Let me keep moving, keep doing it. And you'd have to be in my position going through those difficult times and have to stand up in front of everybody every Sunday and preach the gospel. And I remember how I had to be very, very sure my heart was clean, pure, and forgiving without any doubt. And so God worked through all that. But you have to keep going. For example, a mother with a young child, how many times do you get up in the middle of the night to take care of that child? God has planted within a mother this awesome sense of deliberate and willingness to do whatever needs to be done for her children. And I think husbands, fathers certainly need to appreciate that in any godly mother. Persistent. She can be counted on no matter what happens. So would you be that kind of mom? You be that kind of mom or wife that you can be counted on no matter what? Times get rough, still trust you. You're not nagging and you're not fussing and you're not groaning and you're not comparing your family with somebody else's family and comparing what they have with what you have. No. None of that fits the life of a godly woman. Doesn't mean she can just push her around. It's not that. It's just that she's determined to be what God wants her to be. It's the same quality that all of us need in our life. That we don't just quit and give up because things are not going to suit us or because we don't have what we'd like to have. We're persistent. You can trust us no matter what. And then, of course, Jesus was a servant. He teaches through his word you and I to be servants. That is, we are to have a servant spirit. That is, we're not living for ourselves but for others. And I think of all the people who need a servant spirit in order to be happy is a mother. Because what does she do? She serves everybody every day all of her life. She's giving of herself. Well, the next time you get tired and say, I'm just fed up with this, remember that Jesus was a servant. He served those he worked with. And the truth is, service is an outpouring of yourself. When you're giving yourself away to someone else for some need in their life, that's what you're doing. You're giving of yourself. And a servant spirit is a godly spirit. Not only that, a servant spirit gets a long ways further in life than a person who's selfish, whether it's on your job, among your friends, or whatever it might be. A servant spirit doesn't ask the question, well, how does that suit my schedule? How do I feel? What's coming to me? What am I going to get for all this? No, a servant spirit is, what can I do for you? How can I help him? How can I help her? You serve the living God by serving your family. And a servant spirit is a godly spirit. So we think about godliness, that's what we're talking about. Then I would say to live an orderly life. An orderly life is an organized life. That is, things fall into sequence. And you think about little children who have to get up and go to school and they're just 6 years old or 7 years old. You have a schedule you have to live by. If you're not orderly, listen, where there is no orderliness, there is confusion, frustration, anxiety, tension, stress, and arguments. Because that's what it boils down to. An orderly life is an organized life. She knows what she's going to do, how she's going to get it done, how long it's going to take, and she goes about getting it done. And if you'll think about this, whoever you are and what kind of parent you are, your children are going to exhibit some, if not many, many, many, of your attitudes and your habits. That's just the way life is. And so the parent cannot neglect their children and say, well, you know, you'll be okay. No, there are restrictions and there are attitudes and there are habits that need to be built into every single one of us. We all develop habits and we pass them on. In other words, if a son sees his father being disorderly and no sense of organization, just doing whatever comes next, he's going to have a great tendency to be lazy. The same thing is true of a girl. And so it's very important that we live the kind of life we want our children to live. And think about Jesus' life. He had 12 disciples. Handling them was an issue. I'm sure he knew exactly what to do. But I am sure that Jesus was a very orderly person. and that in his relationship with those 12 disciples, the same was true. That is a characteristic that either builds, lifts, and enables and enriches a person, or the very opposite of all those is true. Then, to be an encourager. When I think of all the qualities that need to be true of a parent, of a mother, an encourager. And if you'll think about this, when a child is born and that mother huddles that child up to her breast, you know what she's doing? She's starting out encouraging that child, because that child senses something from that mother from the time he or she was born. And then as that child grows, that encouraging word, yes, you can, I know you can, I love you, you're the sweetest one. On and on she goes, encouraging that child. No telling how many people in prison wouldn't be there if their mother or father had encouraged them. Do your best, be your best, no matter what. Don't quit, don't give up, but an encourager. And I can think about the times when I was a kid and I'd come home and my grades weren't the best in the world. I just wasn't that smart. And my mother would always ask me this. She wouldn't get on my case and say, why didn't you do better, and this, that, and the other. She'd say, did you do your best? I'd say, yes, ma'am. Well, that's all that matters. If I got a bad grade, she would know one thing. If I did my best, she was happy. Always a word of encouragement, never a word to discourage me. And there is something about being an encourager. And I think of times when I would get discouraged for different reasons, but she always had a good word. And every single mother needs to be an encourager. You say, well, you don't know my kids. I know this. I know the power of encouragement. Well, my husband doesn't appreciate me. I know the power of encouragement. There's something about encouraging. What it does, it sends a message, yes, you can. Yes, you will. I'm trusting you. I'm believing in you. I'm helping you. You can count on me. There's something about that that absolutely changes the whole atmosphere you're in. Then I'd mention one last thing, and that is probably one of the most difficult things is to love unconditionally. That unconditional part puts it in a whole different category. I had a stepfather for a number of years. There wasn't anything about him that I loved or liked or wanted to have him around, but he was there. And I had to learn what it meant to love somebody that I didn't like. And my mother taught me that. By her own actions, she taught me to love and forgive when I didn't even want to be forgiving. I didn't even want to be loving. I wanted to have nothing to do with it, but that wasn't the way life was. And finally, I think, Lord, how do I deal with this? Well, one thing my mother always did, when I left home, or if she had to leave before I left, she would do the same thing. She always hugged me and told me, she says, remember, Mom loves you. She always hugged me. I can still feel it. She's been gone a long time, but I can still feel that hug. And her telling me, remember, Mom loves you. There's something about a hug. When somebody says, well, I love you, see ya. If your husband, if you tell your wife in the morning, well, I'll see you this afternoon, see ya, and never hug her, never touch her, never express love to her, shame on you. Every woman needs a touch, the right kind of touch, a godly touch, a touch that says, I'm thinking about you, I love you, I appreciate you, I'm going to be looking forward to see you when I get back. That isn't anything that a man can't give if he loves the mother of his children and loves his wife. There's something powerful about a touch. And every woman who loves her husband, her children, she'll tell you that. Something powerful about a touch. Not a sexual touch, a loving touch. Not that I want something, I just appreciate something. And I believe those 10 qualities will make any woman a fantastic wife and a fantastic mother. Well, thank you, moms, for being the mom you are, the wife you are, the mother you are, and may your kind increase. There's something awesomely powerful about a godly woman, a godly mother. Amen. And Father, how grateful we are. You can grant to every mother here a sense of fulfillment, a sense of the feeling of being loved that goes beyond anything a man can do because you're God. And I pray that if there's any woman here, any mother here, who is unsaved, that she would recognize how absolutely essential and important it is that she give her life to Christ and become a godly mother. She might be the first in her family, but Lord, give her the courage. Give her the courage to make the most important decision in her life. That in order to become the woman she wants to be and the wife and mother she needs to be, she needs you. Make that crystal clear in her heart. And I pray that before she leaves this place this morning, she would whisper this prayer to you. Heavenly Father, forgive me for my neglect. Forgive me for my sin. I ask you to forgive me for all my ways that are wayward. And I ask you to receive me as one of your children. In Jesus' name, amen.
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4: 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It's a brand new day, hallelujah, somebody, whereby we can lift up the name of Jesus, the only true and living Son of the Most High God, the one who is the King of Kings and the one who is the Lord of Lords. I am so grateful that I am still in the land of the living. And it's my privilege, as usual, to be here to share with you another time. Mother's Day was just the other day. And I had, you know, some time off to sit, especially during this COVID season, to sit and think about motherhood. My theme today is the selfless love of a mother. I had my first child when I was 18 years old. Yes, 18 years old. I thank God for his goodness. Because at that point, I understood the sacrifices I had to make for the unborn child. I was on my way to America later that year in October to start a degree at New York State University in physical health education. I was so excited. So excited. All systems were in place. And then I found out. I found out that I was pregnant. I was playing with something I didn't fully understand. And as a result of that, I got pregnant with my first child. And at that point, I had to forget my dreams. I had to forget my goals, my aspirations. And I had to now consider the child inside of me. Everything was shattered. My parents were really disappointed in me. I know I hurt them a lot. Because being the firstborn child, a lot was weighing on me, a lot was expected of me, and I let them down. But for God's greatness, but for God's mercy, but for God's loving kindness. Hallelujah, somebody. It was at that point I understood the selfless love of a mother, where a mother in particular, once you understand your role, you have to forget about yourself and understand that you now have another human being depending upon you for everything. I remember, yes, I will be honest, I had a waistline of 23. You understand, 23-inch waistline with a 32 hips and you know, the rest was quite proportionate. And I remember, my God, everything was blown out of proportion. My skin stretched, everything. It was a scary time. Because for those who went through motherhood, you would remember the older people would tell you that when you are pregnant, it's one foot in the grave and one foot out. But not just that alone, your entire body, your configuration of your body changes. And it's a very frightening time because you're not too sure if everything is going to go back into place after that, but for God. But when you sit and you consider, hallelujah, that there's another human being inside of your womb, it changes the way in which you view life. Glory be to God. What kicks in is the sacrificial love of a mother. Hallelujah. Somebody, glory be to God. I don't know who you are today, but I want to remind you that you are graced with the potential of carrying another human being inside of your womb. And this is what you call an awesome, hallelujah, privilege to have another human being growing inside of you. I don't know who you are, but I'm here to encourage, hallelujah, those that need encouragement today. Hallelujah. Do not abort that child. I know we live in challenging times, and you did not expect to become pregnant. I did not expect to become pregnant. As a matter of fact, my parents made a decision that I was going to abort that child. But I thank God for his faithfulness. I thank God for his goodness. I thank God for his protection, because my parents weren't Christians, and all they were interested in is protecting their name and their interests. God bless their soul. I want to encourage somebody today. Hold on, hallelujah. Bring your child full term. You don't know who you have in your womb. You don't know the answers to life perplex problems that God, hallelujah, has wrapped up inside of that little human being wrapped in flesh. Be encouraged today. I know that you might have tough times. I know that there might be times of loneliness. I know that there might be times, hallelujah, somebody, when you think about the man is not standing with you.

your pain. He sees your hurt. Hallelujah. Continue. Hallelujah. Playing the role of the selfless love of a mother. Today, I want to just shed light a bit on Hannah. Hannah, glory be to God, as the Bible says. Oh, in 1 Samuel, oh, praise be to God, chapter 2, verses 1 to 10. Oh, but I'm just going to view today verses 11. Hallelujah. And it said, hallelujah. Then she made a vow and said, oh, Lord of hosts, if you will indeed look on the affliction of your maidservant and remember me and not forget your maidservant, but will give your maidservant a male child, then I will give him to the Lord all the days of his life, and no razor shall come upon his head. Mothers, women, it's time you give those children to God. It's time you surrender them to God. You have done your part. Hallelujah. You have stood in the gap. You have instructed them. Oh, glory be to God. It's time you give those children to God. Oh, glory be to God. As I shed light on Hannah and her selfless love, I want to remind you, hallelujah, that Hannah made a decision that many women would not give after not being able to bear a child for 12 years. You have vowed that you're going to take that child and give that child to God. Hallelujah. I just want to slip in that this child, glory be to God, is the same way I told you that God sees you. He sees that you were going to get pregnant. He sees your pain. He saw what you were going to go through, and he has already made provision. I want to remind you, when you think that your God is not paying attention, or you think he's blind, he's working when you think he is not working. Oh, glory be to God. Hannah stood her ground. Hallelujah. She was a woman of humility. She went through her situation being taunted by, hallelujah, her husband's second wife. She remained steadfast. She remained humbled. She could have become bitter. And being the first wife, she could have instructed her husband to deal with situations a particular way. But Hannah knew that some way, somehow, God was going to come through for her. She was indeed a strong woman. God is depending upon you, hallelujah, to stand firm and stand strong, hallelujah. And remember today, even as you go through your situations with your children, I know it's painful. I know it's painful. Sometimes it's unbearable, but I'm here to encourage you today to stand your ground, just like Hannah. She went through her situation being taunted, being laughed at, because listen, being the first wife and not being able to bear a child, it was like a curse in society when you could not bring forth. But she stood her ground. You see, God had lined that up so that Hannah, glory be to God, would have given birth. Somebody give him glory. To the prophet that would have been positioned just in time to crown the first king of Israel. Hallelujah. Somebody, glory be to God. Hannah was a woman. Hallelujah. Hey, glory. Hallelujah. Prayer. She knew that somehow God was going to come true for her. Even as you go through your situation, be steadfast. Be unmovable. Use kneology. Continue to bend your knees. Continue to petition God. Continue to ask God to deal with the situation. One of these days, when you least expect, the supernatural is going to show up in the lives of your children. And God is going to do that which only he can do. Hannah was a woman of faith. Hallelujah. Oh, glory be to God. Oh, praise be to God. And even as the priest Eli told her, hey, glory be to God, that your prayer request has been answered. Hannah didn't have no proof of it. Oh, glory be to God. But Hannah believed. Hannah trusted in the ability of the God that she served. Today, mothers, as you go through your situation,

You might have a son on drugs. You might have one in jail. You might have one that's probably have raped. You have one probably that have been discarded by society. You have one that is disrespectful. You might have a son that is ungrateful. You might have a son, hallelujah, that have children all over the place. Oh, glory be to God. You might have a daughter that continues to give you stress and gray hair. But I encourage you today, like Hannah, to step up to the plate and believe God, even though you can't see with your physical eyes, hallelujah, the answer on its way. Even though you figure you're in the desert land and you cannot hear what God is saying, I say trust him. Just like Hannah, be a woman of faith, hallelujah, to the Lord. Even though you don't feel the presence of the Lord beating in your bosom, I say by faith, step out, trust God. Trust God, for the role that you have taken up is the role of selflessness. As I encourage you today, hallelujah, remember that God is not sleeping, neither is he deaf. Continue to fight the good fight of faith. Oh, Messaraba, I speak strength into women all over this island. I speak hope. I speak joy. Oh, glory be to God. I raise up again the daughters of Zion, that they will begin to war. Hallelujah for this generation. That this generation experiences, oh God, that of the supernatural. Oh, glory be to God. Daughters of Zion, I speak into the recesses of your soul. Arise, hallelujah. Turn down your pot, hey, and begin to war. Begin to war for this next generation. For God is depending on you today to bring forth, hallelujah, glory be to God, a generation of worshipers, a generation that will call him great, a generation that will glorify his name, a generation that will bear the banner of Christ, hallelujah, in fire, in power, and in authority. Remember, the cradle of the womb was given to you. And for those, hallelujah, that you are not biological mothers, remember you sow into a child's life. Remember you raised the bar. Remember you did things that were necessary to pilot young men and young women into their destiny. So yes, you are indeed a mother of the faith. So I declare greatness. I declare greatness. I declare that the daughters of Zion have come forth. I declare upon your life today, the watchman upon the wall has stood up, arisen, and shake themselves, and they have begun to watch again. As I speak to intercessors across the earth, hallelujah, that they will arise. They would bend their knees and they would war in the realm of the spirit for the manifestation in this present realm. God, I thank you. I bless mothers. You are blessed. You are blessed. You are blessed and highly favored. Oh, glory be to God. Glory be to God. Glory be to God.

0: number 130, we believe. In Judges chapters 10 and 11, Israel again turns from God and faces oppression. When they finally cry out, God reminds them of their repeated unfaithfulness. Yet, in mercy, he raises up Jephthah to deliver them. This story reveals both the seriousness of sin and the depth of God's compassion. In St. John chapter 6, verse 25 to 59, Jesus speaks of himself as the true bread from heaven. Just as God fed Israel in the wilderness and raised up deliverers in their distress, Jesus declares that he is the one who gives life that never ends. Where Jephthah could only bring temporary relief, Christ offers eternal sustenance through his body and blood. Psalm 59, verse 1 to 8 echoes the same theme as the psalmist cries for rescue from enemies. Deliverance comes only through the God who hears and saves. True life is found only in Christ. Today, ask the Holy Spirit to deepen your trust in Jesus, the bread of life, who satisfies forever. Our scripture readings for today is Judges chapter 10 and 11, St. John chapter 6, verse 25 to 59, and Psalm 59, verse 1 to 8. This is Bishop Bonaparte, praying that you have a blessed day.
1: I'm Dr. Bill Meyer with the James Dobson Family Minute. Being the full-time mother of an infant is a demanding job, but there are numerous ways that husbands can provide emotional support. Here's my colleague, Dr. James Dobson, with an insight.
2: Number one, let your wives get away one day a week. Otherwise, it's 24 hours a day, 7 days a week, and that'd depress anybody. Number two, husbands, reserve something of your time, effort, and energy for your wife during this time of intensive involvement with an infant. Number three, and along the same line, keep the romantic fires alive in the family. Not just be home and with her, but do things that say, you're important, I love you, I need you, I appreciate you.
1: Men, due to postpartum hormonal changes, your wife needs your support now more than ever. Be there for her during this challenging time. This may involve some self-sacrifice on your part. The James Dobson Family Minute is a production of Focus on the Family.

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2: Brings you to church this weekend. This might be your first time on a Mother's Day weekend, and this weekend for many people holds so many different emotions. I'm so aware of that. You know, I just think my own life encapsulates so much the gamut of what this day is. I was born in Sydney, Australia on the 23rd of September 1966, but I was left in a hospital unnamed and unwanted. I don't even know who my biological mother is, and I was adopted by a wonderful Greek family and love my mum. And you know, just last November, we lost Nick's mother, got promoted to heaven. And so, what a day. I was talking to my mum on the car, because in Australia it's Mother's Day, as we were driving here, and thinking, Nick goes, you know, I guess my mum's not taking phone calls anymore, Christine. And so she's been promoted to heaven and she's very happy, but we're a bit sad. And so I do understand that this day for everyone just evokes a whole lot of different emotions. But I'm here to tell you that whatever your circumstances, there is a God in heaven who loves you, who has a plan and a purpose and a destiny for your life. And I am believing that today we are going to

that is what will not happen. Some of you are wondering, if I breathe, it's okay. Just strap yourself in and it'll all be over in about half an hour. So it's okay. But I want you to turn with me in the book of Luke, chapter 1. We're going to look at the ultimate mother, not whether you're a mother in this place or not. And I would say probably at least 70% of the room isn't, some based on gender, others on just, it's just the way that it is. But I love Mary, the mother of Jesus, because I guess if we're going to celebrate a Mother's Day weekend, she's, when I say the ultimate mother, I love the fact that God chose her out of all of human history to carry God to the earth. I mean, I don't know how you get that job profile. I mean, how do you choose who gets to carry God? Who is going to give birth to God? I mean, you know, it's a daunting task. Any of us that have actually had children, sometimes you can freak out at the fact that you have to deliver a 10-pound baby, but this is like the God of the universe. Can you imagine him fitting into your womb? That would freak anybody out. But anyway, so how do you get this job profile? Because I think all of us, if you're a Christ follower, want to carry God to our generation. And I want to look at lessons from this woman. What does it take to be a God carrier? What kind of heart, what kind of spirit do we need to carry and to birth God to our generation? Because we have a world that desperately needs to know that there is a God that loves them, that there is a Father in heaven and a company people of people on earth, his church, that absolutely love this Savior, and that God's got a plan and a purpose and a destiny for their life. So I hope we leave this Mother's Day weekend being absolutely sure that God wants to use us to birth him into our world, whatever your sphere of influence is, whether you're a full-time stay-at-home mom, whether you're a corporate CEO, gender's irrelevant. If you are a Christ follower, all of us are responsible to bring forth God to our generation. So in Luke chapter 1, a text that we normally use around Christmas, the Bible says in the sixth month, verse 26, God sent the angel Gabriel to Nazareth, a town in Galilee, to a virgin pledged to be married to a man named Joseph, a descendant of David. The virgin's name was Mary. The angel went to her and said, "Greetings, you who are highly favored. The Lord is with you." Mary was greatly troubled at his words and wondered what kind of greeting this might be. But the angel said to her, "Do not be afraid, Mary. You have found favor with God. You will be with child and give birth to a son, and you are to give him the name Jesus. He will be great, and he will be called the Son of the Most High. The Lord God will give him the throne of his father, David, and he will reign over the house of Jacob forever." "How will this be?" Mary asked the angel. "Since I am a virgin, did you fail biology?" I'm just wondering if anyone's listening to what I'm saying, but just in case, that is in the original text. I did study that in Greek. And so the Bible says, the angel answered, "The Holy Spirit will come upon you and the power of the Most High will overshadow you. So the Holy One to be born will be called the Son of God. Even Elizabeth, your relative, is going to have a child in her old age. And she who was said to be barren is in her sixth month, for nothing is impossible with God." "I am the Lord's servant," Mary answered. "May it be to me as you have said." And then the angel left her. I mean, what an encounter we have here. The angel of the Lord turns up to an ordinary girl that was thinking a whole lot more about her wedding than she was anything else. It sort of was not on her list of priorities that day that she would be thinking of becoming a mother. And so the angel of the Lord comes to an ordinary girl. This is what strikes me more than anything else. When God's looking for someone to carry him to our generation, he's not looking for extraordinary people. He's not looking for the most gifted, the most talented, the most eloquent, the greatest super. He's just looking for ordinary people that will be prepared to make room in their lives for him. So here we have a teenage girl who is prepared to say yes to a God assignment. A girl who was ordinary, no different to any other girl of her time. A young teenager, she was just thinking about her wedding. But the fact that she did not drop dead when the angel turned up. I don't know if you ever wondered that, but I'm telling you, if any of you had a visitation from an angel, we're not talking about playing a little harp, singing kumbaya. I mean, these were stinking big angels. And if he turned up into your room as you were getting ready to come to church tonight, you'd have to go change your underwear. I mean, it would freak most of us out, I'm just saying. And so we sit here and we just think, isn't that nice and sweet? There's nothing sweet about it. But the fact that Mary didn't drop dead shows me that perhaps she wasn't unaccustomed to some kind of divine visitation. I find that when you have a willing heart that says, "God, I'm available for your service.
As you're getting ready to go to work, as you're getting ready to go to your community group, as you're getting ready to just interact in your normal everyday life, I find that you don't have to be extraordinary for God to use you. You just have to be prepared to make room in your life for God to use you. And the angel of the Lord turns up and he says, guess what? Mary, you are highly favored and you have found favor. Now, normally if we hear that term that we're highly favored and we have found favor, we just think, awesome, God wants to bless us. I'm going to have this awesome, favored life. But I think what we see in this text is that favor is for purpose, not for status. And that the favor of God is not on our lives. It's not on the life of our church and your church so that we can sit down and be soft and comfortable and just live a nice little complacent life. The favor of God was upon her and he was about to mess her life up big time. God was about to interrupt her life for his purpose in a huge way. And sometimes we think favor is just for my next business deal or just my next opportunity or just my next ability to be able to do something in my family. But what I've discovered from scripture is that favor is for God's purpose. That God gives us and bestows his favor upon us. And he opens doors of opportunity. And he makes us look a lot better than we ever are. So that he can get some glory, so that we can make him famous on the earth, so that we can share him with people around us. Our job is to carry him to our generation. The Holy Spirit, if we are saved, if we have been born again, the Holy Spirit of God has come on the inside of us. We are carriers of God, just like Mary was. Just like Mary was. All of us are. And God says, can I get through you to touch a lost and a broken world? Will you make room when a woman conceives? You've got to grow a bit before you can pop out a child. And God says, are you willing to grow to where you need to go? Are you willing to expand? Are you willing to embrace the stretch? Are you willing to enlarge, or are you just settling for a nice, comfortable, complacent life? Jesus Christ did not come from heaven to earth and die on a cross to make us comfortable. He didn't come from heaven to earth and die on a cross and rise again to make our lives nice and safe. He came to make us dangerous to the kingdom of darkness so that we can make a difference in our generation and in our sphere of influence. He has called us to bring him to a lost and a broken generation. And so he says, you're highly favored, Mary. I want to use an ordinary Jewish girl. Angels were not in the habit of dropping in on anyone in scripture, let alone a teenage Jewish girl. But I'm living proof that God uses the most ordinary, the most foolish. I'm the kid that was left in a hospital unnamed and unwanted in Australia. I'm the kid that was sexually abused for 12 years. I'm the kid that grew up in the poorest zip code in my state, in government assisted housing, the third poorest zip code in Australia. Second generation migrant Greek before my big fat Greek wedding, when it was not cool to be Greek in Australia. It really wasn't. In a culture that very much demeaned women and very much said that, you know, a woman can't do anything besides get married and have kids. It's sort of, you had a daughter, she was a lean, mean breeding machine. That's really what they thought of us. I was never told you could aspire to anything. I was never told you could dream any great dreams. I tell everyone everywhere, I fit every government funding category in Australia. I really do. I'm a marginalized, dispossessed, poor, ethnic, abused, adopted chick. Do you know that I could make a fortune out of government funding? Because what they do is they fund people like me and they say victim and come back every week and we will pay you to keep that label on you and you can remain a victim. But you know what, church? I read the book and my Bible says that he has redeemed my life from the pit, that I don't need to live as any kind of victim, but I can live as more than a conqueror through Christ Jesus who strengthens me. Your history does not need to define your destiny. Oh, God will use anybody if you're willing to be used by him. And then he says, fear not. How understated. Do not be afraid, Mary. Do not be afraid. I mean, as if this is some kind of normal, everyday occurrence. This huge angel has just turned up. He's telling you that you are about to give birth, or you're about to conceive and then carry and then labor and birth
Jesus, God, the God that flung the stars and the galaxy into being, is suddenly going to live on the inside of you. And the best the angel could say is, don't be scared. I'm like, whoa. Any woman in this room that's ever had a baby, you know, you freak out at the best of times, even if you've only got a 6-pounder. But God, okay, so I'm sitting there and he says, don't be scared. But the greatest enemy to our potential is fear. The thing that will always stop us from stepping out of our comfort zones into the purpose that the Lord has for us is fear. It will turn up at every transition in our life and throughout scripture. You can see it. Anytime the children of Israel were going to cross over, there was always a sea in front of them. There was always a wall in front of them. There was always some kind of barrier, because the enemy will come in like a flood during any transition season. When you're giving birth, it's during that transition season where it's the most painful, where you want to give up, where you say things to your husband that you wouldn't be listening to me preach to you today if you knew what I said back then. And so it is that season where you just think, you know what, everything, I don't want to do this. I don't want to do this. And some of us might be there right now, that God is calling us on to step into his purposes, to step in and stretch into a new realm. And it seems literally like all hell has come against us. That's what happens at every transition juncture in our life. And so the angel of the Lord comes in. He says, hey, Mary, I don't want you to fear. I'm about to give you a divine assignment, and you're going to birth the Messiah, and it's pretty serious. It's pretty serious. Because if you say yes to this assignment, then you've got to go to your fiancé, and he knows what you haven't done with him, and you've got to tell him, guess what, Joe? I was getting ready this morning. It was awesome. And then an angel dropped in, and you know what? I'm pregnant. You know, as much as Nick loved me, I'm not sure that he would have fell for that on our engagement. Your family. You may end up being ostracized from your family. I mean, your village may end up stoning, killing you because of the shame that you're going to have to bear. See, to carry God and to give birth to God to our generation, it doesn't come easy. There's always a cost involved. But some of us, we don't want to lose our friends. We're worried about what our family might say. We're worried about what this might mean for us in the workplace. What will people think? Will they marginalize us? Will they ostracize us? But God's saying, if you're going to carry me, you've got to take a risk to be prepared to pay the price that not everybody's going to like what you're carrying. And so you have to make a decision. Are you willing to pay the price to carry Jesus to your generation? Are you willing to pay the price? So the angel of the Lord says, I don't want you to be afraid, Mary, but it's going to cost you everything. This is your assignment, should you choose to accept it. But it is going to cost you everything. And he goes through the list, and I don't know if you've ever been there. I definitely have. I remember when I was walking through the airport in Thessaloniki, Greece. Now it's about 8 years ago, and I first saw the posters of the young women and children, and just had this sense, and found out from my friend that runs UNICEF that these were the alleged victims of human trafficking. I didn't even know it still existed. And then I had this sense that maybe I was meant to do something about it. But you know, my life was already very full. We traveled then even 300 days a year. I had just given birth to my second child. I was 40 years old. And I didn't have time. I remember I was having this conversation with God. And we've all had them. I'm like, but God, I can't do this. But God, I don't even know what human trafficking is. But God, I don't have enough time to do this. But God, I live in Australia and this is Europe. And do you know how far Australia is from Europe, God? It's like far. But God, this is like Russian and Albanian mafia and they kill people. But God, I don't have, you know, $10 million to go and launch an initiative and really help put traffickers to jail. And we start with our list, but God, we all do that. But God. You know, Nicole was talking about Moses. It was no different when the burning bush turned up and the Lord said, I'm going to use you to set my people free. I'm going to set them free. I just need a vessel to do that. And the Lord and Moses in Exodus chapter 3 turns around and he says to the Lord, he goes, but God, I'm not eloquent.
And I could just imagine God was thinking, whoa, that was the deal breaker, Moses. I needed your eloquence so I could part that Red Sea. It's going to make all the difference. All the difference. Because that's what we start to say, but God, don't you know I'm a virgin? But God, this is not possible. But God, I'm 40. But God, I've just had another child. But God, I'm not trained in trafficking. But God, I've already but. Do you know what we need in the body of Christ? We need a serious buttectomy. Because it's not about what I cannot do. See, that sounds really nice and humble. But the root of it is pride. Because what I'm actually saying to God is that my limitations are greater than your supernatural ability to do something in and through my life. It's not about what I can't do. It's about who He is and what He can do in and through our lives. It's about the greatness of our God. And just imagine, here we are. Not even 7 or 8 years later, by God's grace, officers in 12 nations, dozens of traffickers convicted and sentenced in jail, hundreds of girls rescued. And here we are all around the world. If you saw my Instagram, you would have seen that I just wrote, we've got this agreement with British Airways is coming up to the World Cup. David Cameron, the Prime Minister of Britain, and the captain of the Brazilian football team at the World Cup are all kind of, we're running a campaign called It's a Penalty, and everyone is beside it and everyone is doing it. Imagine if I just said, I'm too scared, God. Where, did any of the reasons change? No. I don't feel any more able now than I did then, in case you're wondering. But the truth is, I trust God more now. I trust His supernatural ability more than my own limitations. Fear will always step in. I come from a staunch Greek culture. Greeks are fatalists. It doesn't matter how bad things are, they can always get worse. And so I grew up in a place where, in my home and in my nation, in Australia, I would hear things like this all the time. Things like, maybe if you know how to finish it, you could finish these sentences. You can't have your cake and keep both feet on the, don't count your chickens. If it's too good to be true, if it can go wrong. Well, so you all had a negative Greek mother as well, evidently. Evidently. Basically, we were programmed to stay safe. I'd love that next week we start a series at church on risk. You don't want to miss the next 3 weeks. They're going to be powerful. But we are programmed. Stay safe. Don't take any risks. Don't step out of the boat. As if somehow there's anything safe about living. There's nothing safe about living. I mean, I don't quite know what we're all scared of. Like, oh, what if I die? Look, I'll put you out of your misery. George Bernard Shaw put it beautifully. Death is the ultimate statistic. One out of one will die. I bet you are so glad you came to church this weekend. It's awesome. We shouldn't fear dying. That's inevitable. We should fear that we never live the life that God has called us to live on this earth. That's actually what we should be fearing, not dying. Living. It's risky, church. I was flying. We're flying into Chicago today from LA, and I was just remembering when I was flying out of Chicago to go to Raleigh, North Carolina, and we got up, you know, above the clouds where you want an airplane to be. And about 5 minutes into the flight, the captain comes over the loudspeaker and says, "Ladies and gentlemen, there is no need to panic." To which I was thinking, I wasn't panicking until you just made that statement. And then this is what he said. He said, "We're having problems with the landing gear. We can't get it up. We don't know what's still attached. So we're not going to make it to Raleigh. We're going to turn around and try to land in Chicago." Now, you know, when you're up there that high, there are certain words you don't want in the same sequence, in the same sentence. The phrase "try to land" is one of those. It's like, you know what, landing would be great. And so anyway, when he said that, no joke, the spirit of atheism left the airplane immediately. It did. It really did. I could hear it go. It was awesome. From the front to the back, man, you could hear people. They were like praying to, you know, Muhammad, Buddha, Allah, Jesus, Mary, the donkey. I mean, they were going for the whole lot. It was like they were praying. I grabbed Nick's hand. I said, "Everyone's hoping there's someone right now." You know what I discovered that day? And I fly over 300,000 miles a year. Do you know what I discovered then? I discovered that flying is risky.
I was in, I know that's rocket science, isn't it? I mean, it's like somehow we think we can control our lives and avoid risk. I love going on vacation. A couple of years ago, we went to Vail skiing, and, you know, I'm from Australia, so we surf. We don't really ski, but I thought it was the same thing. Anyway, on one point when I hit some ice, did my second somersault that was not intentional, and heard the loudest pop, pop, pop in my knee as I was upside down, and then got carried down by the, you know, the rescue team. They come and put you in that little coffin, and you go down the little mountain. Everyone's like, who's that? It's me, the nerd. Anyways, so that's what happened. I found out that going on vacation is really risky. So vacation's risky. Flying is risky. I was speaking in Indonesia, in Jakarta. You might have seen this when they tried to bomb, the terrorists tried to bomb the Australian embassy. Next door to the Australian embassy, there was a 9-story building. It got bombed to the ground. That building was bombed at 1:38 a.m. in the morning. I had left that building at 11 p.m. that night. I was the last person that had ever spoken in there. Do you know what a surreal feeling it is to sit at the airport and watch the building that 2 hours and 38 minutes you were in speaking bombed to the ground? You know what I'm discovering about being an evangelist in the 21st century? It's risky. So do you not do it because it's risky? The last time we had a trafficker sentenced and or convicted and sentenced and put in prison in Greece, 4 traffickers from that trafficking ring went into our staff right in the middle of Thessaloniki with guns and threatened our office staff, if you keep putting traffickers in jail, we'll kill you. You know what I'm learning about being an activist in the 21st century is it's risky. When I was 9 years old, I fell in love for the first time with this little boy called Patrick. He was in my 3rd grade class. We'd never spoken, but I was in love with him for 6 months. And so I went up to him. It was at during the kind of recess break, and I went up to him and I went, Patrick, you love me, don't you? And he didn't know what to do. The guy was traumatized. He's still in therapy today. But anyway, at that point, he just kind of like nodded his head. Yes, yes. And so I said to him, I grabbed him and went, Patrick, will you go with me? And in Australia, when you're 9 and you don't really know someone, but you're in love with them, and what you do is you ask them to go with you. Now, what that means is you go nowhere with them, but you are exclusively going nowhere with this person all of your life. So Patrick and I exclusively went nowhere together for 2 weeks. And then Patrick dumped me to go nowhere with my best friend, Kathy. Now, do you know what my little 9-year-old heart discovered about love? That love is risky. When I was 13, I came home, and this was front page of the papers in my state because it had become a kidnapping case. It involved my father's sister. She had come home from work, and my then uncle had taken their 5-year-old daughter. They had been married 25 years. He took all the contents of the home, their 5-year-old daughter. They moved to South Australia, another state in Australia. And he moved there with her best friend, with whom he'd been having an affair for 18 of the 25 years that they were married. And at 13 years old, you know, I discovered that marriage is risky. And then when I was 19, I was at work, and my next door neighbors came in to the office where I was working to tell me that my father had just died in my mother's arms at home. I didn't even know what to do. I jumped in the car. I drove to my mum's home, and I saw the ambulance in the front yard, and I walked in to our lounge room, and I saw the first dead body I've ever seen in my life, and it was my father. You know, I could see my dad, I could feel his warmth, I could taste his aftershave, I could smell the aftershave, I could just, it was there, you know. But at 19, I realized you can taste, touch, smell, feel, and yet something is still missing. And at 19, I discovered in a very real way that life is terminal and life is risky. Life is the one thing that nobody's going to get out of alive. So the issue isn't whether we're going to die and what is it that we're trying to avoid, because so many of us, we live our lives so safely as if somehow the purpose of life is to arrive at death safely. Oh, I've got my nice house, I've got my nice car, I haven't taken any risks, and now that I've come to die, I'm going to fall into the coffin safely. James puts it this way, he says, whoa, what are you stressed out about? For what is our life? It is but a
vapor. Here today, gone tomorrow. You and I are not a product of time. We're a product of eternity. God has plucked us out of eternity. He has positioned us in time, and he has given us gifts and talents for the purpose of serving our generation. Church, this is it. Tag, we are it. We are surrounded by so great a cloud of witnesses, but the baton of faith is in our hand. You don't have to sit around and wait for some big word to say, this might be your time such as this. If you woke up this morning and there was not a white chalk mark around your body, guess what? It means you're alive. It means this is your time such as this. It means God's got a plan for you. God's got a purpose for you. God's got a destiny for you. God wants to use you. He wants to use you. And there's no excuses. You can be like me. You can start bad and finish good in and through a relationship with Jesus Christ. Because of the redemptive work of Jesus Christ on the cross, there is nothing that can disqualify us from fulfilling the purpose that God has for us. If an unnamed, unwanted, abused, adopted chick from the back of nowhere can be doing what I'm doing today, anybody can do it. Because let me tell you, the most potent force on the planet, it's not some cruise missile, it's not some nuclear bomb. The most potent force on the planet always was and always will be the blood of Jesus Christ. It sets people free. It still sets people free today. It's the blood of Jesus. And so, Mary, don't fear. Don't fear. Take a risk. Step out of the boat. Your life will be interrupted. You know, I honestly believe why many churches are not growing is because the people in the churches are not willing to have their lives inconvenienced or interrupted. When I was in Thessaloniki and it dropped in my heart about 8:21. I remember I was reading Luke chapter, the story of the Good Samaritan. And I just felt in my heart, the Holy Spirit say to me, Christine, the Levite and the priest, you think you're the Good Samaritan, Christine, but you're more like the Levite and the priest. You're so busy going to your next Christian event that you're walking past the very people that I've sent you to reach. You see them as an interruption to your ministry, but they're actually the object of your ministry. And most of my church is so busy running to their next activity that they see people as an interruption to what they're on earth to do when they're the object of what they're on earth to do. The Samaritan was as busy as the Levite and the priest. He was evidently on his way somewhere. But the difference between him and them is that he not only had compassion on them, but he crossed the street and went to them. And God's looking for a generation that say, I'm willing to cross the street and go and roll up my sleeves and get involved in the trenches, in my workplace, in my groups, in my mother's group, wherever your sphere of influence is, whatever place God has put you in, that is the place where we are meant to be crossing the street and bringing God to our generation, bringing Jesus into our marketplace. We don't need to go and travel and go and rescue victims of human trafficking. We just need to make room for God in our own workplaces, in our own communities, in our own spheres of influence, and begin to birth God in our world.

Canada.

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He was no good.

watch. Help us to take care of our children. As the years went on by and their children grew up, I'm told tonight, even though they were at school age, that school teacher went to her husband.

0: For more prayers from Lion of Judah, subscribe to our prayer channel. Click the link in the description below. Raising a son to be a godly teenager and eventually raising him into a godly young man is a daily task that a parent has to determine to accomplish. Having said that, I have to say that raising children in a godly way takes the grace of God. The Bible says that children are a gift from God, and God has placed upon us parents a great responsibility to train, nurture, and coach them in a godly way and environment through the help and guidance of the Holy Spirit. The secret ingredient we need to bring up our children is found in Proverbs 22, verse 6, which says, "Train up a child in the way he should go, and when he is old, he will not depart from it." No parent wants their son to be labeled a bad boy, or the last thing a parent wants to hear is that their boy is out of control or defiant. My duty as a parent is to love my son unconditionally and to train him to be a man who is a benefit to society and a benefit to the kingdom of God. On one hand, rewarding him and praising him when he has done well, telling him how proud you are of him. Your words of praise and encouragement will continue to have echoes in life long after you have said them. Our responsibility is also to teach our son that bad behavior has consequences. The devil is after our sons and daughters because they are the future of tomorrow. They say the devil has a motto which says, "Get them while they are still young." God has called you to be the first life coach for your son. As a parent, realize and capture coachable moments and utilize them. Parenting is a calling. Don't leave this duty to Sunday school teachers, because they only have a little window with your son. Don't assume the school teachers are covering everything at school. Refuse to do parenting by assumption, and don't do drive-through parenting either, because it does not work. Raise your son in such a way that it will not come back to you and haunt you. There are no expert parents, but children learn more by observing than being taught. But remember, train up a child, because if you don't lay out a plan of what manhood looks like, the world is waiting to train your son into something you don't want to know. Lay up a good foundation for your son and set the parameters and boundaries for him. There are no star children either, but the best thing that you can do for your son to help the training is to pray for him. Let us pray. Precious Jesus, I come before you, Lord, with my son, the gift you have blessed me with. I thank you, Father, for my son. Thank you for his life, and I commit and surrender him before your throne of grace. I pray that you protect and cover my son with the blood of Jesus, from the crown of his head to the soles of his feet. I pray, let no weapon formed against my son be able to prosper, and every tongue that rises in judgment I shall condemn. Every plan that the devil has against my son will not prosper in Jesus' name. Father, I pray that the plan you have for his life may come into fruition, because your word says in Jeremiah 29:11, "For I know the thoughts that I think toward you, saith the Lord, thoughts of peace and not of evil, to give you an expected end." You have a plan for him, Lord. Let nothing take him away from the plan you have laid out for his life, in Jesus' name. I pray for divine health upon my son. Take a grip of my son's life, Lord, at a tender age, and may he be anchored in your teachings. I thank you, Father, for your word, which says, "Train up a child in the way that he should go, so that when he grows old, he may not depart from it. Give him a mind that retains what he has been taught, O Lord. I pray that my son will not be that person mentioned in 2 Timothy 3 verse 7, who is always learning, but never coming to the knowledge of the truth. I pray for a teachable spirit upon my son, and that he may be a gentle, patient, kind, lovely young man, who has self-control. I pray, Lord, that my son will feel and receive the love that we give and show him, in the name of Jesus Christ. Instill the spirit of the fear of the Lord upon my son, O Lord. And may the spirit of the Lord to rest upon him. As he grows in stature, I pray that he may also grow in wisdom and find favor before you, Lord, and before men. Lord, I pray that the favor of the Lord may shine in his life. Open doors of opportunity, Father, in his life, in Jesus' name. I pray that whatever he does that is good may prosper in Jesus' name. Enable him to be the head and not the tail, to be above and not beneath, in Jesus' name. I pray that you may bring great success into his life, in Jesus' name. As my son experiences your favor in his life, I cry to you, Lord, that my son will be so grounded in your word and be full of the knowledge of you, my Lord and my God. I pray, Father, that my teachings, training, instructions, and admonishing be acceptable to him. Help my son to know and understand that my role as a parent is to lay a godly foundation for him. As I train my son, I pray, Lord, that I may do it with love. Help my son to know and understand that he has to be accountable for bad behavior and attitude. I pray, Father, in the name of Jesus, that my son will be able to take instructions, work under authority, and be able to willingly submit to authority. I pray, Lord, that you remove any hint or trace of pride, arrogance, and rebellion in my son's life. Allow him to be a shining example of what a child of God should conduct themselves like. May my son be respectful and polite, well-mannered, and a down-to-earth young man in every way, with a broken spirit. Raise my son to be a pleasant young man who is trustworthy, honest, and dependable. Help him to flee the evil desires of youth, and that he may pursue righteousness, faith, love, and peace in the name of Jesus. Enable him to overcome temptation and to pursue godliness and godly things. Enable him to continue to hunger and thirst after righteousness all the days of his life. Help my son to remember you in the days of his youth, before he is old and weary. I pray that my son will trust in you, Lord, with all his heart, and that he will not lean on his own understanding, that he may acknowledge you, and that you will direct his path, according to Proverbs 3 verse 5. Help my son, O Lord, to love his God with all his heart, and with all his soul, and with all his mind, and with all his strength. Bring along my son's way godly people and friends who will rub godly things upon him. Help my son to make it in life through high school, college, and university. And direct him in choosing the right career for him, I pray. I pray, Father, that my son will be above and not beneath, that he will be the head and not the tail, and that he may possess the gates of his enemies. Let my son, Lord, be the lender and not the borrower, and may money be as common as stones to him. In the name of Jesus, I pray. I pray for his God-given gifts and talents, that they may be stirred right now even as I pray for him. Help my son, Lord Jesus, to make wise choices and decisions which will impact his life and others in a positive way. I pray, Lord Jesus, that as my son enters into manhood, he may be well prepared, more than I was, and well equipped with the necessary knowledge to usher him. I pray that my son will not let anyone look down upon him, but he is to set an example for believers in speech, in life, love, and faith and purity, according to 1 Timothy 4 verse 12. I pray that my son will preoccupy his mind with whatever is good and whatever is noble, whatever is right, whatever is pure, whatever is lovely, whatever is admirable, excellent, or praiseworthy. In Jesus' name I pray. Amen.
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2: Take somebody's hand if you will. And as you're touching somebody, just slip it back if you will. Good, I won't trip. And as you're touching somebody, I have to go to surgery on Wednesday. And come on, Jimmy. And I want everybody to pray for me. Amen. If that's all right. Lead us in prayer, Jimmy. Call for the elders. Where are the elders? That's what the Bible says. Call for the elders. Elders. Call for the elders. I read that somewhere.
3: Release your hands and point your hands towards our bishop. And I want you just to begin to pray. Begin to pray. Everyone, begin to pray. Begin to pray. Begin to pray in the name of Jesus. In the name of Jesus. In the name of Jesus, you are healed. In the name of Jesus, you are healed. Gracious Father, we come to you this morning just to say thank you, Father God. And Father God, we come to you petitioning you for your angel of health to come down right now in the name of Jesus. You say by your stripes that we are healed, Father God. And Father God, we thank you, Father God, for our bishop right now in the name of Jesus. And Father God, we loose all the healing, everything that is in this house, Father God, all the power that is moving in this building right now in the name of Jesus, Father God, we loose healing into his body, Father God, from his head, Father God, down to his toes, Father God, in the name of Jesus. We thank you for our bishop. We thank you for what you have done for him. We thank you for what you are doing for him, Father God. We thank you for the healing that is happening in his body, Father God, in the name of Jesus right now, Father God. We thank you for every person that is here today gathered together. We are praying for our bishop. We are sending it up to you, Father God, in the name of Jesus, Father God. And by your son, Father God, who died on the cross for our sins, Father God, he shedded blood for everything, Father God. And he shedded blood just for our bishop, Father God, to be healed in this situation. This is going to be a testimony, Father God, right now, Father God, that he's going to stand on his feet and he's going to preach to us and let us know how the healing in his body has happened, Father God. In the mighty name of Jesus, Father God. And we love you, Father God. And we send protection, Father God, to the hospital right now, Father God. In the name of Jesus. Get into the doctor's minds, Father God, right now. In the name of Jesus. Go into the nurse's minds, Father God. In the name of Jesus, Father God. Go into the anesthesiologist, Father God. In the name of Jesus, Father God. All the instruments that will be cut on his body, Father God. It will be touched with an angel, Father God. It will be touched by your angels. And the angels will be inside of the building, Father God. And they will be hovering inside of that hospital, Father God. And they will be healing him, Father God, as he is in that hospital room, Father God. And he will wake up with a scream and a shout that he is okay, Father God. And we thank you for him, Father God, in the name of Jesus. And every person that is going through something right now, Father God, we send redemption to them, Father God. We send restoration to them, Father God. We send healing to them right now, Father God. They have been redeemed in the name of Jesus. And we thank him for it, Father God, in the name of Jesus. Continue to pray. Lift your hands in victory. The situation is done. Say it's done. Say it's done. Say it's done. Say it like you mean it. It's done. Hey. Hallelujah. Give God praise because it's done. Give God praise because it's done. I'm not worried about no doctor. I'm not worried about no surgery. I'm not worried. You're not worried. We're not worried. In the name of Jesus, tell them it's all good.
4: God bless. I will bless the Lord at all times. His praise shall continually be in my mouth. Take somebody's hand if you will. Father, we honor you now. And as you heal, bless my brother and my sister. Bless the hands we hold. Touch my brother and my sister in every way. And we claim the victory right now. Let us not leave this place the same way we came, but help us to leave with more trust, with more faith, with more power, with more deliverance, with more victory. And I speak it right now. You know what every mother's going through this day. You know those who have lost their children. You know people who have lost their mothers. You know those who are struggling to make ends meet, for the battles in the families, for those who are having a joyful time. Bless everybody. Make everything right. And we claim it done. In Jesus' name. Somebody give him praise again. Give out, bless the Lord at all times. Dealing with the holiday, with Mother's Day, and happy Mother's Day to everyone. And at the same time, having something of spiritual substance that goes beyond the holiday. That's one of the difficult things on holidays, is that you have to honor the holiday, but at the same time say something that enhances and embellishes the minds of those who just need a word from the Lord. And so I think I might be able to handle both from Samuel. Samuel chapter 1, the first book of Samuel. Now there was a certain man of Ramath-Aim Zophim of Mount Ephraim, and his name was Elkanah, the son of Jeroham, the son of Elihu, the son of Tohu, the son of Zuf, and Ephrathite. That's what it is. Man, they got some names here. Ramathia. Ramathiam Zophim. Ephraim. Elkanah, the son of Jeroham, the son of Elihu, the son of Tohu, the son of Zuf. And Ephrathite. And they want you to know who he is. And he had two wives. That's trouble. The name of one was Hannah, the name of the other Penina. Penina had children, but Hannah had no children. And this man went up out of his city yearly to worship and to sacrifice unto the Lord of hosts in Shiloh. And two sons of Eli, Hophni and Phinehas. the priests of the Lord were there. And when the time was that Elkanah offered, he gave to Peninnah his wife and to all his sons and her daughters portions. But unto Hannah he gave a worthy portion, for he loved Hannah. But the Lord had shut up her womb. Now that's interesting, because she's got two wives, and usually in the scripture, one is loved above the other. Have you noticed in the scriptures? Two. And one is loved above the other, friction. And one is loved above the other, jealousy. And one is loved above the other, fighting. And one is loved above the other, tension. Lord have mercy. So thick you could cut it with a knife. And then he gives double portion to the one he loves. And he, Lord have mercy. And her adversary, now it's got to become adversarial. Do you understand me? It's got to be some enmity now. Because you have what I want. And he's not paying me the attention he's paying you and giving you double. And I'm the one having all the children. You don't have any. And yet still you getting double. And her adversary provoked her sore for to make her fret, because the Lord had shut up her womb. And as he did so year by year, I mean, this is not just 1 month or 1 year. It's going on. And when she went up to the house of the Lord, so she provoked her. Therefore, she wept and did not eat. Then Elkanah, her husband, said to her, Hannah, why weepest thou and why eatest thou not? And why is thy heart grieved? Am I not better to thee than 10 sons? So Hannah rose up after they had eaten in Shiloh, and after they had drunk. Now Eli the priest sat upon the seat by the house, by the post of the temple of the Lord, and she was in bitterness of soul and prayed unto the Lord and wept sore. And she vowed a vow and said, O Lord of hosts, if thou wilt indeed look on the affliction of thine handmaid and remember me and not forget thine handmaid, but wilt give unto thine handmaid a man child, then I will give him unto the Lord all the days of his life, and there shall no razor come upon his head. It'd be a Nazarene. And it came to pass, as she continued praying before the Lord, that Eli marked her mouth. Now Hannah, she spake in her heart, only her lips moved, but her voice was not heard. Therefore Eli thought she had been drunken. And Eli said unto her, how long wilt thou be drunken? Put away thy wine from thee. Now you're the priest, you're the man of God. You ought to have some discernment. Isn't it interesting that the people who should know don't know, because they're not in tune with your sorrow, don't know what you're going through at the time, so you assume something that's unspiritual as the cause of her problem? And Hannah answered, said, no, my Lord, I'm a woman of a sorrowful spirit. I have drunk neither wine nor strong drink, but I poured out my soul before the Lord. It's interesting, the contrast. I'm not pouring in, I'm pouring out. Do you see that? I'm not pouring in something to make me drunk. If I seem drunk, it's because I'm pouring out. Yeah, what I'm pouring out is way deeper than what I could possibly pour in. Because whatever I could pour in will come through the body. But what I'm pouring out is my soul. Count not thine handmaiden for a daughter of Belial, for out of the abundance of my complaint and grief have I spoken hitherto. Then Eli answered, said, go in peace. The God of Israel grant thee thy petition that thou had asked of him. And she said, let thine handmaid find grace in thy sight. So she went her way and did eat, and her countenance was no more sad. There is a point where it hasn't yet been delivered,
2: but God has changed your disposition. And they rose up in the morning early and worshiped before the Lord returned, came to the house to Ramah, to Ramah, and Elkanah knew Hannah, his wife, and the Lord remembered her. Wherefore it came to pass, when time was come about after Hannah had conceived, that she bare a son, called his name Samuel, saying, because I have asked him of the Lord. And of course, the man Elkanah and all his house went up to offer unto the Lord the yearly sacrifice and his vow. And she didn't go up, for she said unto her husband, I will not go up until the child be weaned. Then I will bring him that he may be here before the Lord and there abide forever. I look at somebody and say, you'll get it if you'll give it to the Lord. Amen. Sometimes. Yes, yes. A couple of things that are interesting that I will mention. I won't keep you long. I know that you have dinner planned with mother, and if you don't, with mother, with your brothers and sisters, and maybe some phone calls to make on this day. But you will notice that, and notice throughout the Bible, and I will open by simply saying, God is always right. God is always right. And in the book he gave us, the Bible, there are certain principles and certain things that he always desired. And the best place to find out what he really desired is when you go to Genesis. I am writing a book of study now. I think I'm going to call the book Just the Love of Money. That's what I'm going to call it. And the beginning place, of course, is Genesis. Genesis becomes the substratum, particularly before man's sin. It becomes the level ground of God's concept for us before sin. You get a picture of what God wanted. One thing that God wanted very clearly, and that is one man, one woman. Yeah. One man, one woman. Now, many times in circles, because I've been divorced and other pastors have been divorced, and sometimes we get around the table with the other bishops and the argument begins, and they say, the husband of one wife. For those who have been married two or three times, the other fellas begin hollering, the husband of one wife. That's the qualification. And somebody would whisper in my ear, one wife at a time. But the truth of the matter is that God intended one man, one woman. And somebody might think that of course is archaic, that it is obsolete, that it is foolish for a modern generation. But the truth is, God is thinking not about his welfare, but he's actually thinking about ours. Because the confusion and the emotional disturbance, the lack of rest and tranquility spiritually and emotionally, is evident when an individual is trying to have multiple relationships. And it is the center of deep confusion. You can hear a rat looking nice today, Mother's Day. If you trace the scriptures clearly, you will find, go to Jacob with Leah and Rachel. Jacob, having worked 7 years for Rachel, but Laban throws in Leah. Jacob already has his mind set on Rachel, so he can accommodate Leah, but he really doesn't want to deal with Leah. He wants Rachel. And here comes confusion. If you look at that closely, just as an example, you will find that there's absolutely no way for those boys to get along in the same house with separate mothers, where Jacob has an affinity for Rachel but doesn't really care much about Leah. Leah has all the children and Rachel is barren. Then Jacob decides that he wants to go with the other two maids who serve the wives. So now you've got a group of sons from four different mothers. And if you can't see the confusion, see, God didn't have to come down and stir the pot. He didn't have to do anything divine. That confusion was naturally emitting from one man with multiple relationships. Somebody gonna die. And it just happened to be Joseph. Oh, I should take you through. One night, somebody raised your hand and asked me to do it. I'm going to take you through what Jacob says about his sons when he was dying. And he started talking about his boys. And when you read what he said about his boys, you could understand how Joseph barely made it. What goes on vertically influences our minds growing up horrendously. The horizontal between our parents does more to form us than the relationship we have with them. Can I go over that again? How we view how daddy treats mom, how mom treats dad, becomes the example that sits most deeply with us. It is something that we can never escape, never get away from, because our formative years was based on the relationship between mom and dad. Notice, because dad is not there, it doesn't mean that a conceptualization of dad is not formed. An absent dad physically is not absent to a child psychologically. Must I work with that a little? See, one of the problems with motherhood, when dad is not around, is failing to allow the child to maintain the fairy tale of their concept of their father. He's not there, so I don't have the visual, but I can form an imaginary dad in my mind. And I can make him whatever I choose to make him in my thinking until somebody interferes with what I have created. Interesting dynamic. You crazy just like your father. You're stupid like your father. And you look like him too. And immediately whatever was formed in the mind of that child as it relates to a father they don't know has been butchered. And it'll come back to haunt you. Because every child wants to love a father whether he's absent or not. Thank you. The mess that Jacob created, of course, God used it ultimately to get Joseph where he wanted to go, because he couldn't use brotherly love to get him there. He had to use the chaos that Jacob created. Oh, it wasn't love that got Joseph to Egypt. It was hatred that got Joseph to Egypt, which suggests to me on the other side that no matter how you came in here, if God has his hand on you for a purpose, he'll use whatever negative circumstances you found yourself in to work out what he wants you to be. In other words, I'm saying, because I came in here without a father and I ended up with a mother who didn't really want me, it does not mean that I can't become great. Greatness is not in the hand of the quality of the mother or the quality of the father. Greatness is in the hand of God. Oh, so don't bail out over your past. Ain't nobody giving you an excuse to bail out. The wonderful thing is that when you know God knew. God knew I grew up with a step-grandfather who was rough as I don't know what. Amen. I praise God for it. I praise him now for it, because I understand the outcome. I didn't have the piece. I just had a few pieces of the puzzle. Now I can put the puzzle together and understand that that crooked piece of puzzle fits into another puzzle. That fits into another puzzle. That fits into another puzzle. So when I look at the whole thing now, I can look back and thank God for that little piece. Because after all, it was a little piece. Joseph was 12. Well, Joseph was about 12 when they started doing him in. But it was only 18 years of trial. He was 30 when he got to the palace. He didn't leave the palace after he got to the palace. I'm trying to tell you that you might suffer a while, but don't give up. Because if you stay with God, that suffering is going to come to an end. Job went through, but he went through for 8 months. After 8 months, he was home free. Can you handle 8 months to get double for your trouble? Can you handle 18 years to become ruler of all of Egypt? Can you handle the hatred? See, it's a human factor then that brings us then. We're talking about Jacob. And then we can take another look at Abraham, for instance, and Sarah and Hagar. Now we got another problem. Abraham's rolling along real smooth, but Sarah is barren. It's an interesting dynamic. I keep telling people, we raise offerings and we say, well, sow into fertile soil. Oh, the house of the Lord, the city of refuge is fertile soil. Reach into your checkbook and sow into the city of refuge. Then you got to have the right voice for it. You can't have a sharp tone. You can't be belligerent with it. You've got to be smooth with it. The Spirit of the Lord spoke to me and said that you should sow into the house of the Lord. It's fertile soil. And the Lord has moved. Oh, I've sealed a shift in the heavenlies. God is moving in a mighty way. So this shift is going to end in 5 minutes so quickly. You know, you got it so infertile soil. Now, when man is trying to get something happening, he has to sow into fertile soil. He sows into Hagar, because Hagar is fertile soil. But Hagar is not carrying the promise. The promise is carried by the barren one, who is Sarah. That's where God puts the promise. Now, man, in trying to help God out, causes confusion. And interestingly enough, it's a confusion that's lasting till today. What Abraham did with Hagar is the problem of the Middle East today. If there were no Hagar, there would be none of those nations that are anti-Israel, anti-America, anti-everything West. It all began with Hagar and Ishmael down to Esau with Jacob. We're sending our boys to fight battles that they can't win. Because these folk been hating each other from the time of their conceptualization. And all because man is trying to fertilize what God has planned to do. You can't take God's promise and put it wherever you choose. You gotta have God's promise where God put his promise. So man needs something fertile. Abraham needed something fertile to produce, but God doesn't need anything fertile to produce. I can make the barren fertile whenever I get ready if that's where I put the promise. See, what you gotta understand is when God makes you a promise, you don't have to have help from anybody to bring it to pass. God will bring that promise to pass. He'll create a womb.
5: You.
2: Oh my God. See, one of our great disappointments is when people let us down. And the level of your disappointment is contingent upon the level of your trust that you put in people. And sometimes we put trust in people without examining our own record. Everybody in here has let somebody down. Everybody. Yeah, you can hide behind your glasses if you want. Bring your hat down over your eyes. Put a scarf on over your head. Put a mask on. Everybody in here has disappointed somebody. But when we reach out in trust, we don't examine our own record. We very seldom say to ourselves, in view of the fact that I have been a disappointment, it is just possible that somebody will disappoint me. It's just possible, remotely possible, since you're so good looking. Since you're so brilliant and wonderful, it's remotely possible that somebody will disappoint you. So be prepared to forgive before it happens. I want to talk to you here. And the two people you got to forgive when trust is broken. You got to forgive who broke your trust, and you got to forgive yourself for trusting. And don't call yourself an idiot for trusting. Well, I should have never trusted. I should have known it was going on like that. I was real stupid and I was such a fool to have trusted. No, people are supposed to trust. Can I say that again? It's healthy to trust. It's healthy. So somebody shattered it and broke it, fine, but it's healthy. It's not healthy to look at everybody like they're a criminal. It's not healthy to walk around skeptical about everybody, going down the aisle skeptical. It's healthy to trust. I'm telling you, because it's human, it's going to be broken, but it's healthy. Amen. It's healthy. Please. And I'm telling you from a position of a fellow who has spoken in places he shouldn't have spoken, been with people he shouldn't have been with, relaxed where he shouldn't have relaxed. And I'm not telling you something somebody told me, but it's healthy. It's healthy for me to step up to you and talk to you plainly and not believe you're going to cut my throat. I mean, it's healthy for me to shake your hand. That ain't healthy. that the world has become so twisted until they force us into positions that aren't natural for a human being in a social environment. God made us social creatures. And six of the ten commandments, 60% of it relates to how we treat each other and not how we treat God. God has given us a commandment about how we ought to treat each other, and God is setting the parameters. It's not healthy to have two women. Somebody's got to reduce. Somebody has got to take the low seat. Two. You Western women don't have a clue about what goes on in the East. Don't have a clue. These two women are in the same tent. It ain't no soundproof wall. They in a tent. Cloth tent. And this man, Elkanah, is choosing and prefers one woman over the other. He's giving double portions to the one who has nobody but herself, while the other who's having the baby is looking. You can't have two and love both of them the same. Here, question has arisen many a time, boys talking, can you love two women? Can you love two men? Oh, we gonna have, listen. Is that place out there big enough to feed all of us so we can have a little? Because I'm gonna go to dinner with everybody one day, and I'm gonna take off the pastor's hat and all that kind of stuff, and we just gonna have a talk. Now, according to the vibe I just got, a man can't love two women, but a woman can love two men. That's the vibe I got. I got that vibe from right over there. It is interesting that you have difficulties trying to prove that you even love all your children the same. Because human beings have a proclivity for favorites. And favorite oftentimes is contingent on how they treat you. Because all of us have a modicum of selfishness in us. And there's a certain behavior of a particular child that moves some of us more than the others. I'm not telling you what somebody told me. I'm telling you what I know. I didn't get this out of a book. There's a certain child who gets favor because of how they behave towards the parents. If that child is mannerly, if that child is responsive, if that child is generous, if that child looks out for you, it's difficult for you to feel the same intensity towards one who never listens, towards one who's destructive, towards one who talks back to you, towards one who treats you like you are not taking care of what you're taking care of, to one who's ungrateful, to one who's nasty and ugly, to one who doesn't mind cursing and cussing you. Hey, this is Mother's Day. We might as well tell the truth one day. Let me go over that again. Mother's Day, there are more emerging emergency needs on Mother's Day, the emergency rooms have more business on Mother's Day than any other day in the year. Check the stat. Mother's Day is a day when people get mad. And carry all this time, and this is all you can bring me? Oh, mothers are looking for something. Don't you all sit here and think, mother ain't looking for something. Amen. She gave you away when you're a little baby, but she's still looking for something. There is no way for Jacob to have, for Elkanah to be given double portions to Hannah, who has absolutely no child, without her being his favorite. Somebody's going to be reduced when you have two. See, this is why God is saying, hey, you're walking through the mall, and he's coming through the mall with his family. He's got his family, and you didn't expect that he'd be in the mall. And you come to the mall, and he's got his family, and they over here buying and shopping and holding hands and stuff. And you come around the corner, and I'm bumping. Oh! Now he's got to look away, and you got to walk away like he don't know you. Somebody just got reduced. But the reduction isn't on one side. Because the question is, when the discerning wife sees something pass between you, do you know her? Now here comes a 6'5", 250-pound man talking to a 5'2", 100-pound wet woman. Now he's got to reduce to lying. God is always right. Ooh, it's quiet now, it's quiet. I ain't trying to get in your past. I'm just trying to work out your future, that's all. I ain't trying to get in your past. I'm trying to work out mine while I'm working here too. God, understand this. God is always right. It's not that he's depriving us. It's that he's setting us up for real happiness. He's giving more to Hannah than Penina, but what he doesn't realize is in giving her the double portion, he's intensifying the hate. And she has to live there. It's not like you have a woman on the East Coast, you got one on the West Coast. And you're trying to work between them both.

make statements of hatred. Some people dislike you because of who likes you. When you haven't done anything to them but received favor from who won't pay them any attention. Now all of a sudden you have become a target, and Hannah's name means favor. All of a sudden you have become a target because somebody decided they like the way you are. It's a real funny thing that if I'm not happy, I don't want you to be happy. And you have some people around you who you think you're expressing your happiness to someone who is enjoying to hear it. But I would force you into an attitude that you should never have if I would tell you that many a person, even in your family, that you express your happiness to really don't want to hear it. And make statements behind your back suggesting that you think you are somebody kind of special when you are. But they just can't stand it. When God gives favor, and when he gives double portion, it comes along with hatred. Yeah, but you're not going to tell God to stop blessing you because the haters don't like it. Oh, keep on blessing me till you get through. Let them hate themselves into a frenzy. And I keep telling you, and I'll tell you right now, if you don't have any haters, you're not that gifted. Because anytime you're gifted of God and blessed of God, you're going to have some haters. Oh, you didn't make the way you look. You didn't make the shape of your body. God did. You didn't make the opportunity.

number 130, we believe. In Judges chapters 10 and 11, Israel again turns from God and faces oppression. When they finally cry out, God reminds them of their repeated unfaithfulness. Yet, in mercy, he raises up Jephthah to deliver them. This story reveals both the seriousness of sin and the depth of God's compassion. In St. John chapter 6, verse 25 to 59, Jesus speaks of himself as the true bread from heaven. Just as God fed Israel in the wilderness and raised up deliverers in their distress, Jesus declares that he is the one who gives life that never ends. Where Jephthah could only bring temporary relief, Christ offers eternal sustenance through his body and blood. Psalm 59, verse 1 to 8 echoes the same theme as the psalmist cries,

0: rescue from enemies. Deliverance comes only through the God who hears and saves. True life is found only in Christ. Today, ask the Holy Spirit to deepen your trust in Jesus, the bread of life, who satisfies forever. Our scripture readings for today is Judges chapter 10 and 11, St. John chapter 6, verse 25 to 59, and Psalm 59, verse 1 to 8. This is Bishop Bonaparte, praying that you have a blessed day.
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early in the morning, preparing breakfast for the children, for seeing to it that we had lunch, for being able to find dinner in the kitchen day after day. We thank you for washing all the muddy and dirty clothes. We even thank you for wiping our runny nose. We thank you for drying away our childhood tears, all of the many ones that we shed coming up through the years. We thank you for caring, mothers, if you don't mind. We thank you for sharing. We still remember times when we asked you for money, and Lord knows you didn't have any. But not once

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1: Father, in the name of Jesus, we stand here and we honor these mothers, these women, these valedictorians of faith who have withstood the galling winds of opposition, the turmoil of tough times, loneliness, dark days, good days, and bad days. We thank you for the journey. Thank you how your hand has been over them all of their lives. Thank you how you continue to touch them in this season of their life. Let this season be the richest season in their life, the most fulfilling, the most gratifying, the most affirming, the most satisfying, the most enriching, the most nurturing. Let this be a moment in their lives that they feel the fullness of the partnership they have with you. You have begun a good work in their lives, and you will not stop until it's finished. You are Alpha and Omega. You are the beginning and the end. You are the first and the last, and you are everything in between. Let your anointing rest on each mother in a special way. And those that are facing crisis, economic crisis, physical crisis, emotional crisis, children are sick, children incarcerated, crisis in the home, in their marriage, raising their children alone. Let a special anointing and a special wisdom and a special strength and a special endowment fall on them right now in a supernatural way. Guide me, O thou great Jehovah. I thank you for your guidance. I thank you for your protection. I thank you for your mercy, and I thank you for your love. Oh my God, to those visiting mothers that are just visiting today, let a rich anointing go back to their homes and back to their cities and back to their churches, because they have come into this place. Let your anointing just be established in their heart. I thank you for what I sense and what I feel and what I know. Hallelujah. Glory to God. I wouldn't take anything for what I know about you. Have your way in this place and in this woman that we pray for today, whether she's in the standing on the steps, or whether she's in the aisle, or whether she's up front, or whether she's watching over the internet. I pray the blessings of the Lord overshadow every mother today. In the name of Jesus, we pray. Amen. Give God a praise. Give yourselves a big round of applause.

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1: Hallelujah. 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

When I was a little tyke, I sat at the table between my mother and my pap and ate all I was able. Pap, he fed me on one side and Mammy on the other. Tell you, we was chums them days, me and Pap and Mother. Sundays, we'd take great long walks through the woods and pastures. Pap, he always packed a cane, and me and Mom picked asters. Sometimes there's a sister along, sometimes a brother, but they always was us three, me and Pap and Mother. Pap, he didn't gabble much, held his head down thinking, didn't seem to hear us talk nor the cowbells clinking. Love streaks appeared all worried out about one thing or another. Didn't always understand Pap, that's me and Mother. 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Thinking of that parting yet seems to choke and blind me. Of course, I'd be all safe and good with a married brother, but we had to part, us three, me and Pap and Mother. Hurried back one day, found Pap changed, pale and holler. Seen right off he'd have to go where we couldn't follow. Loving streaks all showed up then, oh, we loved each other. Talk fast just to keep back tears, me and Pap and Mother. Pap, he's dead now. Mother ain't. Soon will be, I reckon. Claims she can already see Pap's forefinger beckon. Life ain't long. I'll go myself one of these days or other, and then we'll have good times again, me and Pap and Mother. Prettier hills we'll have to climb, sauntering along old-fashioned. Hear the wild birds singing about and see the river splashing. If God'll only let us three be alone like we'd rather, heaven'll be a grand old place for me and

0: I'm Dr. Bill Meyer with the James Dobson Family Minute. Conflicts between mothers and teenage daughters aren't unusual, but sometimes it's up to the daughter to start the peacemaking process. My colleague Dr. James Dobson offers this advice to teens.
1: I think it would be helpful to say from your heart, Mom, I know that I bear part of the responsibility for what we have been going through. And I know I get on your nerves, and you get on mine too. And I would like to see if we can compromise. You know, I think that most parents under those circumstances would welcome that opportunity to reduce that tension in the house.
0: The surging hormones and emotional outbursts that envelop a daughter's teen years can make parenting difficult. Your daughter needs to recognize that she's feeling this way because of physical changes and that you aren't out to make her life miserable. Cut each other some slack and be willing to call a truce. The James Dobson Family Minute is a production of Focus on the Family.
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4: And Father, they are the gatekeepers, so we pray, Lord, that you will continue to guide and watch over them. Father, we pray that everything that we declare today will be done for your honor and for your glory. We give you thanks, we give you praise, and we glorify your name. This we ask, O Lord, in Jesus' name we pray with thanksgiving. Say amen and amen.
5: And all the people say, okay, we want to declare that where we stand is holy ground. We want to set aside, set apart, even the very ground under our feet for God's worship this morning. And if you are at home, you can declare where you stand as holy ground.

praise this morning. Somebody open up your mouth and give God some praise this morning. He inhabits our praises and we want his presence this morning. So let's give him some praise. Give him some more praise. He deserves more praise. Hallelujah. Hallelujah. Hallelujah. Okay, so we want to take a time now, as we always do, to go around and greet each other. Just make sure mothers get an extra dose of hugging this morning as we go around. So

greatly to be praised. Greatly to, and you know what? I like the first part of that song that says there's no one like you, and it's so much like moms, eh? Yeah, there's no one like a mom. And we want to celebrate, especially moms who are celebrating birthdays or anniversaries, if that is you, if that is you, birthdays, anniversaries, anybody? Okay, oh, sorry. Yes, you can have your seat. So if you are celebrating, please stand so that we can see you. I don't have my glasses on, but I'm not seeing anybody standing. Oh, yeah. She's standing. She is standing. And any of you at home, if you're celebrating, we want to celebrate with you as well. Especially if you are a mom. So we just want to say happy birthday and happy anniversary to those who are celebrating.

That was nice, right? Male voices. We need more men up here. Man, if you're sitting on your talent, we have a place for you. Ushers, if you can. Oh, no, not ushers just yet. Let me just welcome our visitors. If you're here for the first time, I kind of rusty at this, so bear with me. If you're here for the first time or for the first time in a long time, so if you're here for the first time, we want to welcome you. If you're here for the first time in a long time, we want to welcome you back. Anybody? Any such first time or first time in a long time? First time? Okay. Oh, and we have three lovely young people. That's awesome. Awesome. Those of you at home, if you're viewing us for the first time, we want to say thank you so much for joining our broadcast. We trust that it would be a blessing to you. And also, take the opportunity to share the link with someone. Let someone else enjoy the wonderful worship that we do here at St. George's Baptist Church. Thank you so much. We want to just pray for you. God's blessing upon you and your family. Father, we thank you. We give you all praise, all honor, and all glory for these lovely souls that have taken the time, oh God, to come into your house. And even as they have set aside time for you, O God, we know, Father, that you would bless them. We pray a blessing upon them individually, and we pray your blessing upon their families, O God. Wheresoever they go in this week, O God, we pray that you would make a way for them where there seem to be no way. And Father, we know that you are a God who does big things. So we pray, O God, that even as you work in their lives, that they would see and know that it is you at work, O God, so that they can tell someone that they serve a God who is able. So bless them, we pray, O God, in Jesus' name. Amen. Amen. So now we come to the ushers. Ushers, it's your

0: 10, if you can come to the front and get your tithes and your offering ready. I'm going to ask my dear sister here to bless the offering.
1: Dear most kind and heavenly Father, I thank you for today. I thank you for all the mothers, Lord. For I pray that you continue to give them long life and bless them, bless their kids, Lord. Father, I thank you for the offering that will be collected today. I pray that you bless those who give, and even those who don't have, that you bless them to give next week. In Jesus' name, amen.

0: Hallelujah. Hallelujah. Our God is so awesome. Our God is so awesome. Please have your seats for a moment. And at this time, we have an exhortation that is very specific to moms. So moms, please listen. Sister Marsha Beckford.
1: Thank you. Good morning. So happy Mother's Day, or some people like to say happy Mothering Sunday to you, for those who may not have given birth, and you know, but have mothered. So happy Mother's Day to everyone and happy Mothering Sunday. This morning I am saying thanks to the pastor and the pastoral team for asking me to share this short exhortation. And the theme that we are looking at this morning, we're going to speak. I'm not the only one who's going to give an exhortation, but the overall theme is I speak your language from one mother or motherhead or mother figure to another. This morning, I am going to speak to two women who are just mentioned, speak about two women who are just mentioned briefly, but their mention is very significant. But before I talk about them, before I share from the text, I just want to say that I grew up with some very strong women. I was privileged to spend many years with my grandmother before she passed, Mrs. Violet Elizabeth Alexander. And I also had the privilege of, still do have my mother around, Mrs. Carol Magdalene Antwine. So big up yourself, mommy, where I know you're watching or you might watch later. So big up yourself. But what I want to emphasize about these two women, starting with my grandmother, is that they were hardworking. I learned a lot from them. They're hardworking women, kind and very industrious and, you know, strong in their own ways. But what was significant more than ever, and I told my mom this morning, is the fact that their faith informed how they lived. And so they had a strong, and my mom still has a strong belief in God. And you saw that they're not perfect. They were never perfect. But their faith was very significant in how they operated. And so this morning, I am reminded of them when I looked at the text from 2 Timothy 1, verses 3 to 5. And the women that we are going to talk about today are Eunice and Lois. And some people say Loy, but we say Lois in Grenada. So Eunice and Lois and their legacy of faith, their generational discipleship. And so I'll just read, because it's a short text, from verse 3, 2 Timothy 1. And it says, I thank God, this is Paul speaking, whom I serve as my ancestors did with a clear conscience, as night and day I constantly remember you in my prayers, recalling your tears, I long to see you so that I may be filled with joy. And this is the verse that we're emphasizing today. I am reminded of your sincere faith, which first lived in your grandmother Lois, and Paul is talking to Timothy, and in your mother Eunice, and I am persuaded now lives in you also. Talk about legacy. Repeat after me, legacy. All right, so I know you're with me. So Paul, of course, wrote 2 Timothy 1 around AD 64 to 67. And this was during his final Roman imprisonment before he was to be martyred, possibly. It highlights Timothy's sincere faith, which we're going to break down, as a legacy passed down from his grandmother, Lois, and to his mother, Eunice, and then, of course, to him. Paul uses this history of family legacy to encourage Timothy to remain steadfast in his ministry in Ephesus and intense persecution and false teachings. So Timothy's faith, which was birthed in him from his grandmother to his mother, this is what Paul was emphasizing would continue to sustain him in difficult times. And so the chapter is a powerful letter from the Apostle Paul to his faithful apprentice, who we mentioned, Timothy. It is filled with personal memories, heartfelt expressions of faith, and poignant encouragement. So in this same chapter, Paul encourages Timothy to fan into flame. Remember that verse? The gift of God, received through Paul's laying on of hands. God has not given, remember this is the verse that's famous for everybody. God has not given us a spirit of fear, but of power, love, and self-control. And also in that chapter, we see Paul commanding Timothy to hold on to the pattern of sound teaching and guard the entrusted gospel with the help of the Holy Spirit who dwells in us. So, like I said, our primary focus for this morning's reflection is on verses 3 to 5, and primarily verse 5. In these three verses, Paul thanks God for Timothy's sincere faith, nurtured, right? First in his grandmother Lois and in his mother Eunice. Their genuine faith now lives on in Timothy and encourages Paul even in his chains. Isn't that wonderful? And so just a quick background, this is important to note that Timothy's mother Eunice was a Jewish believer, and his father, his name is not mentioned, but he was a Greek Gentile during the first century AD. As noted in Acts 16 verse 1, they lived in a place called Lystra. You know any Lystras in Grenada? Right. Despite the mixed marriage, so this was a marriage between a Jew and a Jewish believer, Timothy was raised in the Jewish faith, knowing the scriptures from childhood. And then his grandmother before, Lois, lived during the first century as well, at a time when the early Christian church was growing despite a very pagan Roman empire that was domineering. So Jewish families like that of Lois and Eunice, who converted to Christianity, often faced societal and religious challenges. But despite these challenges, their faithfulness suggests a strong commitment to the teachings of Christ and the scriptures. So Brother Timothy would have received a rich foundation in the Hebrew scriptures and the Christian faith imparted by Lois into Eunice and then Eunice into Timothy, equipping him for his future ministry and, of course, namely a very significant role in the early church. Eunice's influence on Timothy is evident through Paul's commendation of Timothy's faith. The reference to Eunice's faith is in 2 Timothy 1, which is our key verse, verse 5, suggests that she was a devout believer who played a crucial role in his spiritual education. Her ability to instill a sincere faith in her son, despite the potential challenges posed by a mixed faith marriage, speaks to her dedication and commitment to her beliefs. Let's big up Lois and Eunice. Big them up. Yes. Yeah, man, big them up, clap them. The impact of Eunice's faith is further highlighted in 2 Timothy 3, verses 14 to 15, where Paul reminds Timothy, "But as for you, continue in the things you have learned and firmly believed, since you know from whom you learned them from infancy, from he was a baby, you have known the Holy Scriptures, which are able to make you wise for salvation through faith in Christ Jesus." So, Lois and Eunice, models of sincere faith and spiritual influence within the family. Them being mentioned, their names being mentioned in the New Testament, though brief, underscores the vital role of women in the early church and the enduring power of a godly heritage. Eunice and Lois are reminders of the profound impact that faithful and dedicated parents can have on the spiritual development of their children, influencing not only their immediate family, but one teaching would affect the whole broader Christian community. And in my opinion, it would create a revolutionary change in the whole of society. So let's briefly talk about this sincere faith that Paul mentions. Two words that stand out: sincere faith. One is describing, another is the noun. So faith, the Greek word, is talking to belief. It's talking to persuasion, you know, truthfulness about God, reliance upon God for salvation. That word pistis is a Greek word. That word for sincere now, which describes that kind of faith, it means it's an hypocritus, where we get the English word hypocrite from. Now, you notice there's an A in front of an hypocritus, which would suggest that that A is saying not a hypocrite, right? So sincere there is talking about unhypocritical or unmasked. And in ancient Greek theater, that's where it's coming from, a hypocritus was an actor who wore a large mask, right, to portray a character. Paul is saying that Lois and Eunice didn't wear religious masks. They were living out their faith, right? It was genuine faith. It was proven faith. It was visible faith. Paul is confident Timothy's trust in Christ is authentic, not merely intellectual. So he got that from his family. And it is a faith that dwells. It's inside. It's settled in. It's inhabiting, right? That's what that verse is talking about. So Timothy's faith story didn't just begin with him. It grew and grew. It first dwelt in his grandmother Lois, and then in his mother Eunice, and now it is engraven in him. The home now was the primary place for this, for the passing on this faith. It was a strategic influence of godly women over their generations to come. A faith that dwelt in them, it resided. And so Lois and Eunice embodied this powerful ministry of nurturing belief in their children. And so it would have been passed on from generation to generation. All right. So just some takeaways before I sit down. I hope I'm in time. I hope I am. First of all, we see, as I'm talking, that the faith that we're talking about is not just somebody, like a passing thing. Yeah, we're talking about faith that indwells, yes? So that is inspiration for us as women, as men too, that faith is not merely about trusting in God for something, you know, just passing. It is a lived out reality before our children. You know, they say some things are taught, but most things are caught. Y'all don't know that? Are you there? Is anyone there? Okay, so respond, okay? So cultivating faith for us in the family means letting our children see how belief in God affects our mood, how it affects our reactions, how it affects our priorities. It's about God being a part of our home, our existence, our life. Then we talk about faith as unmasked on authenticity. So you can pretend before, when you come to church, you can pretend and you can act all pious and so on. But your children know you, right? Your family know you at home, don't they? They know the true Marsha, right? And so they will tell you if you have a sincere faith or not. So your children, according to some people, are hypocrisy radars. They can pick up when you are a hypocrite. And they just laugh. See, mommy, Dana? So holy. Watch when she go home. Cussing. They are looking for, they are not looking for a mother, though, that doesn't make mistakes. But they're looking for a mom who acknowledges mistakes and lives out through her faith. Not, you know, just showing how to deal with those mistakes. Right? Then we talk about faith that is close. It's active, it's present. So it's caught, as I said earlier. So notice the progression, Lois, Eunice, Timothy, yes? Faith didn't skip a generation because it was passed on. It was a deliberate continuity of the faith being passed on and lived out. And then finally, we look at Lois and Eunice representing the multi-generational nature of faith, that faith can live on. Once you practice it, once you live it out, your beliefs, you know, you have a certain stance through life, it can live on. It may not, it may sometimes skip a generation, but don't give up on living out that faith. Amen? And so I want to conclude and say it is important to know that while this verse highlights biological family, Paul himself, as Timothy's father in the faith, shows that legacy isn't always about who you are related to by blood. There are some people today, honestly, they're not having a good time today because they don't have anything good to say about their mother. And let us be realistic. All moms are not angels on earth. But if we, as Christian believers, embrace the fact that we can pass on the legacy of faith, then those persons probably have an opportunity to embrace the faith, the lived out faith that they didn't see in their homes growing up. Both us as males and females, we should be looking out for the next generation. As the Holy Spirit indwells, we must be pouring into others. Yes, our homes will be better for it. Our churches will be better for it. Our communities will be better for it. So for those who may not have a Lois or a Eunice, those online maybe you may not, or in the community here may not have a Lois or Eunice, or a father figure in your story, or for those whose children are currently probably walking away from the faith and you're just saying, Lord, have mercy. You can be Lois to someone else, and you can pray for people to come into the lives of others that are Lois or Eunice. You can be the spiritual mother or spiritual father who starts a new legacy. The language of faith is one that can be learned at any stage. Amen.
0: Thank you, Sister Marsha. We're going to move right into a presentation from the Creative Arts in Worship. It's a dance. Yeah? Yes. So they are going to dance. So I don't know. Do we need to move this? Should we move this? Okay. You need a pan. Okay, let's welcome them as they come.

Yeah. Wow. Wow. Come on, you could do better than that. They deserve better than that. Yeah. Yeah. And that dancing and the song had me a little bit emotional in the back there. That was awesome, awesome. We're going to move into another special for moms. Jaden, you're up next. Jaden. Oh, there he is. Yeah? So, Jaden is going to do a rendition on the pan. You know him?

0: Okay. So I'm doing stage management as well.
1: All right. Good morning to everyone. On behalf of the men's ministry and the youth ministry, we want to wish all mothers happy Mother's Day. So at this time, I'd like all the mothers to please stand. All the mothers, once you're a mother, please stand and just take in this lovely rendition, and the men and the youth will be with you shortly. All right?

0: Yeah. Are you not entertained? Whoever said that church was boring hasn't come to St. George's Baptist Church as yet. Yeah, thank you so much, Jaden. Thank you so much. We have another exhortation. Moms, you're getting it. Nice today. From Sister Simone Ross. Sister Simone Ross.
1: Good morning, church, and happy Mother's Day to all the mothers out there. However you became a mother, pardon me, I'm accustomed to my hand fan. Thank you, Pastor. However you've became a mother or whoever made you a mother, today is your day. So happy Mother's Day to you. I speak your language from one mother to another. We are all familiar with the many things that mothers say. There is a language we use to communicate with our children. Everyone who has had a mother or a grandmother has heard her voice say many different things in different ways and using different tones. If you know, you know, right? But there's another language that we mothers speak. One that utters no words. A language that none

again. It's really just a cycle. Our work, at times, seems invisible. The efforts we give is expected of us, and our exhaustion is often unnoticed. We lay awake some nights, and a few of the thoughts sound like this. I didn't do enough. There's so much more to be done. Did I really handle that situation in a way that God would be pleased about? Maybe I could have done things a little differently. These children don't truly know how much I really love them now. Lord, I hope my child grows up to serve you. Okay, I expose this a little bit, but I'll just show you why. God knew beforehand because he created us. And so he knew that we would feel this way and we would have a mom language. And so he provided another language, a scriptural language, to ease the pressures, the concerns, the burdens, the fears. And most of you know them already. So when we're tired, weary, burdened, he says, come to me all who are weary and heavy burdened, and I will give you rest. If we feel inadequate, God says, my grace is sufficient for you, and you can do all things through Christ who strengthens you. When we lack provision, what does God say? The Lord God says that he will supply all our needs according to his riches in glory. In times of uncertainty or worry, he says, cast your cares on me. Because he cares for us. He says he cares for you. And a major one for me, where our children are concerned, is if they would serve God. And hear what the word of the Lord says. You already know. Train up a child in the way he should go. And when he is old, he will not depart from it. Lay down that foundation early. I thought of stopping there because it was supposed to be a brief 5 to 10 minutes, but permit me a little more time because I have to shout out the single moms. Okay? Okay, we have 2, 3. Our language has many more words than the regular mom language. Trust me. I know. I want to say to you that God has put something special in us. It doesn't matter how you became a single mom. It did not take God by surprise because he knows all. But he put a little extra fight in us and he increased our warrior spirit. Or if you prefer, turn it up, right? We got a little extra. Turn up. Thank you, sister. You do not want to mess with a single mom's child. No weapon formed against them shall prosper. Every tongue that rises up against them shall fall. The Lord shall preserve them from all evil. He shall preserve them going out and coming in. From this time forth and forevermore, the Lord shall make them the head and not the tail. They shall be above and not beneath. They are fearfully and wonderfully made. For God knows the plans he has for them. Plans to prosper them and not to harm them. Plans to give them a hope and a future. Trust in the Lord, moms, with all your heart. And lean not on your own understanding. And in all your ways, acknowledge him. And he shall direct your path. And finally, I want to say, be strong and courageous. Do not be afraid or discouraged.
for the Lord your God is with you wherever you go. Mothers, all mothers, our strength is not what we can lift, but in what we refuse to let break us. God is our strength. Happy Mother's Day. If Brother Randy

Amen. Amen. Amen. Thank you so much, Sister Simone. Pastor, I think we get a sermon here already, you know. Could you please join us in standing as we just worship God a little bit more in singing? And I want to do something. If you see any mom, if your mom is here, I want you to go stand next to her. If you see a mom and the young ones, I want you to make sure that you're standing next to a mom. Make sure you're standing next to a mom. I don't want any mom unattended. Stand next to a mom. Catch a mom. Everybody, catch a mom. I don't want to see any mom standing by herself. And you could hug her, you could hold her hand as we sing this song.

0: Let's give the Lord praise. Indeed, he deserves all the praise and all the glory. Good morning, sisters and brothers. Good morning to those who are in the sanctuary and to those who are gathered online on our various social media platforms, and to those who are listening to us on radio, watching us on TV. Welcome to our day where we celebrate our mothers. Let's give our mothers a standing ovation. Let's stand, put our hands together for our Caribbean mothers who continue to labor in the vineyard. We give God thanks for our mothers here in Grenada, across our region, and globally, those who are carrying on the care, the responsibility of ensuring that our children are nurtured and be the best self that God can make them be. I am not the speaker. The sermon is actually in full flow. We have a relay of speakers this morning, and you would have heard from Sister Marsha, you would have heard from Sister Simone, and then we have one final speaker to land that plane. So God has been speaking to us through our mothers, and they are saying to the mothers today, I speak your language, one mother to another. So I hope you have been hearing God's voice through their languages, Marsha and Simone. So I decrease and they increase today. So happy Mother's Day. And as I like to say, and Marsha says it too, happy Motherhood Day. Why? Because there are some women who do not have biological children, but they are mothering our nation's children. My son said to me this morning, and I'm going to call her name, and she may feel a little bit cute, but he said to me, don't know how it came up in the conversation, but that was Jabari. And he said, Terrian is such a nice lady. I was ready to correct him and say, Miss Terrian for you. So I said, why do you say she's a nice lady? He said, well, there was an evening when we had rehearsal and you guys were late in picking me up. That's you and mommy. And I started to cry. And Sister Terrian came over and she took care of me. She called you guys and I felt better afterwards. That was a couple months ago, but it is etched in his memory of Sister Terrian. He will never forget that. And he said she's nice. And we want to give God thanks for our mothers who are doing that for our children every single day. For the teachers in the classroom who go beyond just being a teacher. For the people in the bus who just go beyond just being a passenger. For those who are at the hospital, our nurses, our doctors, and the list goes on and on and on. We are raising our children together. And some mothers here may not have given birth biologically or naturally, but they continue to stand in the gap for all our children. So happy Mothering Day to all women who continue to care for our children. So I want to give God thanks for Sister Simone, Marsha, thank you so much. And Simone's son, Jalen, is having his birthday today. So big up to your birthday. It's today? Is that Jalen? Jelani. It's tomorrow. Simone, you forget? I said, well, whatever information I have, I got it from mommy, right? So hey, listen, what did she say? The most tired person in the home is? So they have a pass, right? They have an excuse. So one of the boys, Jelani, right? His birthday is this week, so Tuesday. So we want to big him up. We big up May people, right, Shannon? Yeah, man. Yeah. We celebrate all year, right? We invite you into our space, into our celebration. Oh, yeah, don't hate. Like Simone said, don't argue with us. It's our time, right? We want to also say big up to Sister Allison, Deacon Allison. Last week, her mom went into the hospital, and praise be to God, she's out. And so, Sister Allison, I know you might be watching. It's good to have mom home for the Mother's Day celebration. So we want to big her up. We want to big up our men, our leader, Deacon Desmond there, our men's ministry, along with our youth ministry, Brother Raymond. We have Deacon Shannon. Let's put our hands together, ladies, for our men who have ensured that today is possible. And I do hope it has been a rich service. Amen? Has been a rich service. And ladies, remember what you heard on the pan today. You are royal. Thank you. Thank you, Jaden. You are what? Royal. I want to also say before I take away myself, I want to big up a couple that is here. They are visiting from the UK. And you know, it's interesting when people tell you the number of times they have been to your church. It means that their visit is rather special. So we want to big up Carolyn and Martin from the UK. Let's put our hands together for them. They are long-standing friends of the St. George's Baptist Church. They're also good friends of our former pastor, Pastor Simon. It's good to have you. Good. Thank you so much for worshiping with us. And these are members. Right? They're not just friends. They are members of our local church, and it's a pleasure to have you. Put our hands together for them. And to all our visiting mothers and friends, welcome to the St. George's Baptist Church. We love to have you, and we love to see you. And we enjoy worshiping and serving God here. So feel free to join us online or in person as we worship God together. Mothers, I leave you with this. The strength is not in what you can lift. Turn to your neighbor and say, neighbor, your strength is in the Lord. God bless you. God bless.
1: Okay, moving right along, we have another exhortation from Novia. So Sister Novia, if you can come right up. Let's welcome her.
2: Good morning, church. Oh, I speak your language, you mothers. Happy Mother's Day to all of you and to the Grenada at large, those listening online. I speak your language, and I have just a short presentation. It's called From My Heart to Yours, The Privilege of Motherhood. So I'm going to say click. So when I say click, you just click ahead. Okay, this is what we call a blastocyst. This is how we all started out. This is it, in the womb. We started off as a single cell that multiplied into this. 5 days of age. Next, click. 4 weeks. Click, 5 weeks, click, 6 weeks, 8 weeks, 12 weeks, 16 weeks, 36 weeks, 40 weeks, born, 1 month, 12 months, 10 years, 14 years. We'll stop at 14. It's a miracle. It's a miracle from God, isn't it? Give God a hand. It's a miracle. It's a miracle. Actually, I have to say, I gotta say that, you know what? When I was teaching at SU, I had a similar slide to this in one of my lectures in the developmental course. And I said to myself, when I showed the progression of something like that, very similar to that, and I said to myself, God is amazing, and I got in trouble. I got in trouble for saying that in the university. But I thank God that I can say that here. It's great. God is amazing. He's amazing. Click. It's a privilege. It's a privilege for us to be mothers. It's a real honor. It's amazing. It's an honor to be a mother, to see, you don't even see it. It's happening inside of you, and then you get to meet this person, and then you get to raise the person. It's amazing. Click. Let's go forward. There's a lady, a writer online, and she said, her name is Heather Riggleman, and she says, it's an honor to selflessly give all of ourselves over to the task of partnering with God to raise up the next generation. I think that's so true. We're actually partnering with God to raise up the next generation, one child at a time. It's great. So I just want to highlight very quickly, just a couple of thoughts from my heart to yours. And the first thing is that I want you to know that every single child has a purpose. Every single adult has a purpose. It does not matter if you were born out of wedlock, if you were born out of adultery. It doesn't matter. It really doesn't. We have people in Grenada, all over the world, and maybe even in this church, who knows, who have a kind of a hidden feeling of unworthiness because they're not sure if they're supposed to be here. Because the circumstances through which they came were not necessarily godly. Are you with me? Right. But I want you to know that God doesn't care about that. He doesn't care. He does not care if you came through godly means or not. Do you know how many millions of people you beat out in that race? That sperm beat out millions in that one race, and you won. Everybody should get a trophy at birth. Everybody. You should get a trophy at birth. You're the winner. You're born a winner. So I heard somebody say this week, she said something really wonderful and stuck with me. She said, she used a scripture as well. I can't remember the scripture, but she said, everybody comes with a download. You've got a pre-installation for success from God. So I said, this is true. She said, all children come with a pre-installed program for success from the Lord God. And what we have to do now is activate that app. We got to activate that program. And it's God has given women and mothers a part of the duty to activate that plan in children. It's great. So this slide is really just about Solomon. Because most of us know the story about how David was lusting after Bathsheba, right? You know, he already had his many wives, and Bathsheba was married to Uriah, right? And he was lusting after her. He called her. She couldn't say no, he's the king. And he had an affair with her, got her pregnant. And then he tried to pass off the pregnancy on her husband, Uriah, but he couldn't get him to go home. Remember this? He couldn't get him to go home to sleep with her. So he set him up to die in war, to put him in the front line so he'd be executed. And he was. They killed him, right? And the baby that came from that union passed away. But notice that after he married her and they had the next baby, that was King Solomon. Jesus came from that line. That was King Solomon. And the Lord sent the prophet Nathan to him to say that this baby I love. I love this baby. That baby was no different from the one who passed away, because both of them came through an illegal union. They should not have been together if God had had his way. You understand? She was married to somebody else, right? So that child, first child, even the second one, had no right. But the thing is that God doesn't care how you came. He has a purpose for you, and he delivers you with a pre-installation for success. And he had a plan for Solomon. Click the next slide. I'm not reading it, but it says here that the plan was also that he would build the temple, right? Solomon built the temple. He didn't want David to do it, but that was a major assignment. And God chose this child that came through this illegitimate relationship to do that. So I know, just in case you're thinking that, well, this child or myself or, you know, whatever, I didn't come through, you know, legitimate means, I want you to know that probably everybody in this room has somewhere in their family where somebody was not married or something happened or something. We came through that. There's no such thing as a person who came through clean lines. No such thing. Every single person has value and worth. All children. So, click, let's go forward. Let's see how God wants us to pull out some of that. Now, so my titles are not coming up. There's some titles there. They're not showing. It's okay. This slide is my first point. Well, the second point, really. First point is that God has a plan for every child, right? And the second point is that he gave you as a mother because he knows for sure that you have what it takes to bring out that plan. Some people might be thinking, well, I didn't have a good mother. I don't have what it takes. I don't have money. I don't have this. It doesn't matter. He doesn't doom anybody. So when God gives you the child is not doomed. He doesn't say, well, sorry for you. You're being born to this person, so there's no way you can work out your purpose, you know. No lights are going out in heaven. Nothing is dimming. No power outage is happening there. Because the person was born to a parent who maybe thinks that they don't have the capacity to parent well. It doesn't matter. You have all that it takes if you do it God's way. He knows that for sure, as a certainty, if you parent God's way, you have the ability to bring out every single thing that He wants that child to be. It's a guarantee because they came pre-installed for success. All of us. That's why when you start to walk and you fall down, you get back up. Which baby starts to walk and falls down and stays there? Nobody. You're designed for success and progression. All right. So it says here, Proverbs 31:26, she speaks with wisdom, talking about that woman of faith in the last chapter of Proverbs. But she was also a mother. And it says, she speaks with wisdom and faithful instruction is on her tongue. But we all know, what is the beginning of wisdom? Talk to me. The fear of the Lord, right? So the fear of the Lord is the beginning of wisdom. Any mother who teaches her child to fear the Lord, that's the beginning right there. That's the beginning of wisdom. And faithful instruction is on her tongue. That's what we do. That's what we strive to do as mothers. We're not perfect. We make lots of mistakes. But that's our striving. We want to seek. Now, so I'm going to leave you with three things. Just three simple things that I really want you to just focus on. Just thoughts. I'm thinking about motherhood. And even though my kids are bigger now, they're, you know, 23 and 20, 22 and 25. But I want you to know that mothering never ends. For those of you who have young children, it doesn't end. I know you think maybe when they get to 18, it doesn't end. Your children, I talk to mine every day, they call me. And sometimes they're calling for advice. What do you think? What do you think? Let's pray. You understand? It doesn't finish. It doesn't end at all. Right. So I want you to know just three little things. The first thing is I want to say to us at SGBC and to Grenada at large that everybody, every woman, whether you are a mother or not, we really should be seeking to be a mother type. Because you know why? Because there's so many children out there with bursting potential. And unfortunately, they don't have the parents. They don't have the mothers that can bring it out. So God wants us, we in the church, God's people, to be that mothering type, as Sister Marsha said. It's been said already today, right? It's not about biology. Because the truth is that the Lord says in the New Testament that there's no distinction between Jew or Greek, Scythian, slave. We are engrafted branches. And He counts the engrafted, which is not the natural branch. He counts the engrafted exactly the same as the grafted, as the natural branch. So he doesn't care if you birth the child. It doesn't mean anything. Somebody could birth a child and be a terrible mother. But somebody could not birth a child and be a fantastic mother. And God counts that as 100% true motherhood. He does. It's not just a statement, well, you know, if you don't have children, you know. No. In God's eyes, that kind of parenting is 100% motherhood. It's wonderful. It's great, isn't it? I think it's so wonderful. I think it's so amazing. You don't have to birth the child. You could be a mother to a child. So look at all the different types. You could be a natural mother. You could be a grandmother. You could be an adopted mother. You could be a stepmother. You could be, I'm even a stepmother. You could be a community mother. You could be a teacher mother, a mentor mother, a church mother. The list goes on. Ladies, I speak your language, but let's all of us, whether we have kids or not, let's seek out somebody in our circle. Prayerfully ask God, who can I mentor, Lord? Who can I be a mother figure to? Because it's in you. Men have something which we honor, but women have something different, right, women? You can feel it. There's something natural about being a mother. There's something, you come with it. You don't have to teach yourself. If you give a baby, you know, just a newborn baby that's not yours, somebody gives you the baby, and the way you hold it, it's almost like, how did I know to do that? How did I know to hold this child this way, to support the head? But if you give the baby to a man, they may fumble a little because they're not quite sure. You know, we're born with some stuff. Right? So I want to encourage us. Reach out. Ask God. Which child out there can I help to maximize their life? There's so many in Grenada. It does not have to be official. I know of a little boy back years ago. He was just left, little baby, cute little thing, and he stayed with my sister for about a week because they couldn't find the mother. She was gone, still gone. And in the end, that little boy got placed with a family who loved him very much. He's about 12 now and doing extremely well. Excellent. It's not an official adoption. It's not official. But that lady is his mommy. That man is his daddy. And they have produced a boy of excellence, but they didn't birth him. You understand? They couldn't have kids. But they produced something for the kingdom. Just wonderful, just beautiful. The second thing is that when you have kids, those same children, whether they're natural or not, focus on your relationship with your child. I'm telling you this because this is where I blundered. So I think that when I was raising my children when they were very little, I didn't do well enough in this area. And what they are now is God's grace and mercy to me, because I think that I could have done a better job in terms of the relationship. But the truth is that it's not an excuse, it's really bad, but life was busy, man. Life was busy. You know, you have to get up in the morning, you have, you know, school clothes, iron this, hair to wash, hair to plait, make sure you get your homework done. Everybody has to be on target, and the children we treat the children like they're a part of a team that's like an adult team. Do this, do that. Why did you not do that? I said, you know what I mean? It's just, life is hectic. And I look back now and I think how much I missed opportunities to sit with them. I sat with them, you know, we had good times too. I did sit with them, we did. But I should have done it more. If I had to do it again, I would go back and sit down with them and do nothing. Talk to me. Just talk to me. How do you feel? I would get more into their emotions. You understand? Not just, did you do your homework? Okay, fold the clothes. No. Where's the relationship? We had a relationship. It's not as bad as I'm saying. But honestly, I think I would have done better to have spent more time with them when they were little. We're spending lots of time together now. It's God's grace. It's not me. It's God's grace and mercy what they've turned out to be. They're excellent children. Praise God. But it's him. It's because I made mistakes. You understand? I was also a little heavy-handed because my father was heavy-handed, because his mother was heavy-handed, because she grew up in the ghetto and, you know, she had these seven boys and she was strict with beating them for everything. And my father was beating us for everything. You didn't read the word right? You get a spanking with a belt. Read it again. And you know what? I remember reading the same word over and over. Does it say alligator? No. Bang. Alligator? Bang. He was like, come on, learn. It doesn't say alligator. But anyway, my father, who's quite good, has since apologized to us children for that extra harshness. Because when you get older, you get wiser. Right? So he's not like that anymore. But focus on your relationship. Focus on the obedience too, but relationship over obedience and getting things done. Take time with your children, Grenada. Take time. Get to know that they've got a personality under there. We think children just have a lump sum children's personality. They have individual, unique personalities. Get to know them. Don't let the time pass and you don't know them. All right? So focus on relationship, like how Jesus does with us. Understand your child. Understand your child's learning. Their learning style, right? All children are mostly either visual learners or auditory. What they hear makes information sink down more, or hands-on. What kind of child do you have? Don't wait for the school to tell you. Are you waiting for the school to tell you your child's nature and their gifting? Don't. You figure out what your child's gifts are. Observe them carefully. My dad was good at this. He would observe us carefully. Even though he was heavy-handed, he had a lot of good points. But he would look and he'd say, he would put his glasses down on a string, always on a string. And he'd say, you, Miss Novia, you have a talent there. And the way he said it, I knew that it wasn't a lie. And those kinds of statements will build character and build confidence in you as you grow. Give your children those kind of statements. Build them up. When you see things, you see skills, talk to them about, encourage them with the skills. Tell them that you notice this is a skill, this is a gift, and develop it. Take opportunities to develop it. Don't say it's only art. Put down that and stop drawing and go and read a book. Don't do that. You don't know if God wants him to be the next fantastic artist. We want to keep children in a little box. This and that. Don't do this. Don't do that. There's no money in it. We have to stop. Let God's giftings and creativity reign in your children. Right? Encourage them. Encourage them. And the last thing is dare to be different. Dare to be different. If we're really following God, you're going to see that there are sometimes with your children that you don't know what to do. Has anybody ever had that situation? Because my second one was a little like that. There was a point where I didn't know what to do. She was super smart, very bright. First one too, bright. And then at a certain point in her schooling, I was like, no, I'm not seeing what I know. And you know when you have children and you know that you can see more and you're not seeing what you know is there, for sure you know it's there. I said, no. No, I know what her learning style is. I know what's going on. She's not chalk and talk, it's killing her. I took her out of school. I took her out. People said, you're taking her out of school? Dare to be different. I said, get divine downloads from God and do what God says with your children. Dare to be different. Stop following the status quo that all children must be in school. It's completely legal for you to homeschool your child. She went through a fantastic homeschooling program. I had an advantage because I was running a school, right? So she had a corner in the school where she was on a separate homeschool, hybrid, online, and in, you know, like I did part of it too. So we planned certain trips to places. We did different things to, because she's a person who wants to present. She wants to do art. She wants to speak. And so we designed a curriculum around that. Let me tell you something. That child, excellent. She wrote CXCs as an independent, because if you're not in school, you can write CXCs as an independent student, right? They have two categories. You're a homeschooler, you know, and she all ones except for two twos. You understand? Very good grades. And she's in university and she's been on the dean's list every single, that's the honor roll, every single semester. Now, I'm not telling you this to boast, you know, because I say it's not me. What would I be boasting about exactly? Nothing. Right? It's the Lord. I say, dare to be different. If whatever the Lord says to you to do for your child, do it. Some of our children are struggling and we don't know what to do. We see things like, that's not normal. And we think, well, maybe it'll resolve itself. It won't. Take action. Get a divine download from the Lord and do what is best for your child. It may not be popular, but be sure that that's what God wants you to do and you'll succeed. All right? Those are the three things I want to share with you, I think. Just those three. Click for me, let me see if I had anything else. No, yeah, let's look at these pictures. Look, be a mother to somebody, whether it's your child or not. Click, look at these lovely relationships. Just keep clicking slowly. This is motherhood, whether the child is yours or not. Avail yourself. Be a mother to somebody. Click, keep going. Loving relationships, children who need somebody. They need somebody in their life. They need encouragement. They need someone who cares, someone to play with, someone who sees the value in them, who can just say even just one kind word. Look at how Sister Terri-Ann's one action has sat in the mind of Jabari. Imagine that, right? Let's do for our children and other people's children in this country. Let's do what we can for them. And the Lord is going to show you which one to stick with, which one is going to be your child to mentor. All right? Yeah, click through. Yeah, great. Click. Yeah, click. So I just want to wish everybody a very happy and meaningful, a life-changing Mother's Day at SGBC and across the nation. Thank you so much for listening.
1: Thank you so much, Sister Novia. So we are quickly coming to the end of this morning's service. And so we want to first, we're going to have the announcements. So I'm going to call on the Minister of Information. Who's the Minister of Information? For our announcements. Welcome, Minister.
3: Thank you. Okay, happy Mothering Sunday to all our mothers. Right, so the Minister of Information will be very brief. I have an announcement here which Brother Aaron does not have. On Sunday, 31st May, that's the last Sunday of this month, Reverend Richard Beckford will be installed as our pastor. Everyone here, Sister Marcia said officially, everyone here is invited to be a part of this ceremony. It starts at 4 p.m. through to 7 p.m. So please take note. The bus will be made available to take you to and from the service. The theme, two cultures, one community under God, right? So two cultures, one community under God, and that's Sunday, 31st May. There will be no service in the morning, right? So please take note of that. Right, so Brother Aaron, that's where we're starting? Okay. Right, so Christian Association of Baptist Youth present Youth Camp, and that is being held August 8th to 15th, 2026. Children between the ages of 12 to 16 are invited to be a part of it. It costs only $130. Right, so parents, please take note. $130. The location is the School for the Deaf, St. Paul's, St. George, and it is held under the theme Unshakable. Experiencing God, right? So if you want to have an encounter with God, develop your relationship with God, this course is being run from the 7th of June, so that's June 7th, for only $100 per person. If you need more information, please contact Brother Shannon on 416-7929. Okay, so Family Fun Day. We all are excited for that? Yes? Right. So that's the 4th of June, and that's Corpus Christi. We'll be having Family Fun Day. It is held at Wildwoods Park, Grand Anse, from 10 a.m., the gates open at 10 a.m., but the Family Fun Day starts at 11 a.m. So we have activities which include tug of war, dominoes, bouncing castle, family games, and there will be eats and drinks, fried chicken and chips, and many, many more. The only $0 to enter, right? So you do not have to pay to enter. Okay, so PA431, you are blocking someone, right? So PA431, you are blocking someone.
4: Sorry, good morning, Minister. Thank you for the time. So just to highlight that we really would like for attendees to RSVP. So when you look at the, there's a poster on the notice board, you can just scan that QR code. It's just three questions. You just complete it because we'd like to know the numbers in order for us to make sure that we plan accordingly for catering. So if you could do that quickly for us, that would help us. So just scan the QR code, put in your information, and it's open to everybody. So it's not limited to the GBA churches or any church. It's really open to the entire communities.
3: 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Our weekly prayer and fasting from 5 a.m. on Wednesday via Zoom through to Thursday, 4 p.m. You can also send in your prayer request to Sister Rose on 456-2124, or you can spend quiet time in prayer. Okay, so join us for intercessory prayer on Thursday from 5:30 p.m. right here in the SGBC Sanctuary. All is invited to join. If you are looking for a breakthrough or you just want to hear from God, join the prayer ministry on Thursday from 5:30 p.m. Immediately after, we have Bible study, and the theme for this month, conflict transformation within the family, right? So conflict transformation within the family. It is facilitated by Pastor Richard Beckford, and it is also streamed on Zoom. The Zoom ID is 6989761115, and the passcode is 171412, and it is from 7 p.m. immediately after prayer. Okay, so there's another announcement that Brother Aaron probably doesn't have. Okay, so if you are interested in being a member of the St. George's Baptist Church, I'm reading it here, the criterion for membership, a born-again believer or a follower of Jesus Christ. All interested persons are invited to sign up, or you can transfer your membership from another church as well, right? 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And the number again is 440-6325. We thank you for worshiping with us here at St. George's Baptist Church today, where no one is left behind. We can be found on Facebook, Instagram, Twitter, and X. We wish you a blessed day and a productive week, and mothers, do enjoy the rest of your day.
0: Thank you so much, Minister of Information. Like that. And let me endorse the membership drive. Those who want to become members, you can also sign up with the ushers. Brother Desmond is right there if you are interested. Please leave your name, contact information, and we will get to you. And ladies, there is a women's ministry meeting on Tuesday, this coming Tuesday, right here in the sanctuary at 5 p.m. All right, so all ladies, you're invited to that. Let's stand as we want to pray for and with our mothers before we release them. So we're going to pray with and for our mothers. My heart is just so blessed by what happened here today. When we put together a service, there are things that do not always go as we plan. It's just part of planning and execution. But I think at the end of the day, we have to trust God to bring everything together. And God did that just so perfectly. I am tremendously blessed by what we saw, what we heard. The dance by those dancers was such a blessing, so touching. And thank you so much, Brianna, for making that happen. And again, to Marsha and Simone, and to land that plane, Sister Novia, thank you so much for speaking the language of our mothers today, from your heart to their hearts. And I do believe our mothers have been richly blessed. So many golden nuggets to take from those exhortations. And you guys have given Ryan a lot of work to do this week in terms of editing for other uses. But draw near to a mother, huh? Draw near to a mother and hold a mother's hand. Draw near to a woman. Draw near and hold her hand. Sister Novia says that, or said that, and I'm paraphrasing, you have been gifted with the responsibility of being a mother to a child. If we want change in our nation, It's going to begin in our homes. Policies can change. Policies need to be advocated for. But Grenada's change will take place on the home front. And it calls for all of us who have a responsibility to impact the next generation to do what we can. You heard it from the speakers this morning. Let's pray with and for our mothers. Dear Lord, we come to you thanking you for this day that you have given to us, where we can celebrate the women that you have placed into our lives to be mothers for all of us. Thank you for their gift. Thank you for their patience. Thank you for their resilience. Thank you, Lord, for their wisdom, for their smarts, their ingenuity. Thank you, Lord, for their resources. Thank you for their presence. Thank you for their words. Thank you, Lord, for their correction, their discipline. Thank you, Lord, for their stick-to-itiveness. Thank you, Lord, that they continue to stand with our children. Lord, there are mothers today who may feel aggrieved, wounded, broken, shaken by the realities outside of their control and at times in their control. We pray that you will heal today in the name of Jesus. Some mothers, Lord, have been snatched up like that eagle, and they are held in the grasp of the adversary Satan. But like that lioness, Lord, we pray you will snatch them in this hour from the hands of the enemy. Snatch them mentally, snatch them emotionally, snatch them physically in the name of Jesus. We declare, Lord, that no weapon that is formed against them shall prosper in the name of Jesus. And every tongue that rises up, Lord, to condemn them, we, with the authority that we have given to us, condemn those tongues in the name of Jesus. Lord, where there needs to be restored hope, restore hope. Where there need to be restored peace, restore peace. Where there need to be restored assurance, restore assurance in the name of Jesus. Where there are wounds, heal, Lord. Where there is worry, give confidence, Lord. Where, God, there is loss, find them in the name of Jesus. Where faith needs to be built, build it, Lord, in the name of Jesus. We commit our women to you today, Lord. And we pray, Lord, that as they go throughout today, this week, that they will have the full assurance that God is with them. They will have the full assurance of your presence, your power to deliver them, your power to fulfill their needs according to your riches in glory, your power, Lord, to keep them from all harm and all danger. Let them be assured of that, Lord. And as they leave today, as they listen today, Lord, may you flood their hearts with the hope of your assurance grounded in Jesus Christ. So, Lord, with the authority that you have invested in me as a minister of the gospel, I pronounce a blessing upon our mothers today. Let them be blessed in the city, blessed in their going out, blessed in their coming in, and blessed in the field. And may your peace rest upon them in the name of the Father and of the Son and the blessed Holy Spirit. And all God's people say, Amen.
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And happy Mother's Day to all the mothers and all the mothering ladies.

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3: Dear mommies and daddies, your newborn baby's body isn't suited for water until 6 months after birth. This is because tiny tummies and developing kidneys put them at risk for nutrient loss and water intoxication. Infants under 6 months will get the necessary hydration from breast milk or formula. There is no need to add water to the equation. Even when a mother's milk supply is just coming in during the first few days after delivery, the colostrum produced by breastfeeding mothers is enough to keep your baby hydrated. Water can interfere with a baby's ability to absorb the nutrients in breast milk or formula. The stomachs are extremely tiny. At birth, a baby's belly only holds about 1 to 2 teaspoons, so even a small amount of water can make them feel full. Filling up your baby's tummy with water means there will be no space for breast milk, which is needed at this stage to provide all the necessary nutrients for proper growth and development. During the first 6 months, your baby's tummy will grow gradually. Another risk of giving water to babies under 6 months old is water intoxication. This happens when too much water dilutes the concentration of sodium in the body, which can upset the electrolyte balance and cause tissues to swell. Your baby's kidneys are small and just starting to develop, so they can't process large amounts of water at any one time. If you are worried that your baby may become dehydrated, talk to your doctor or healthcare provider. The bottom line is that babies younger than 6 months should not be given water because they have tiny tummies and immature kidneys. Until next time, the Grenada Food and Nutrition Council reminds you to eat, look, and feel well in 2021. I am LaShawn Murray.
4: 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Yes, they keep the body working well.
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Lift him up because he is here in this sanctuary. In this sanctuary, Holy Spirit, we welcome you. Holy Spirit, we welcome you. Hallelujah. Hallelujah. Hallelujah. Hallelujah, Jesus. We welcome you, Holy Spirit. Most High God, we bow in your presence. We empty ourselves, Jesus. We empty ourselves before you. Hallelujah. We lay our crowns at your feet, Holy Spirit. We bow in your presence, Lord God. Refresh us this morning, God, as we realign ourselves, as we realign our minds this morning in connection with the Holy Spirit. Come now, Holy Spirit, and dwell. Come now, Holy Spirit, and take control. Come now, Holy Spirit, and take charge of the atmosphere

every weight that easily beset us. As we lay aside everything, mighty God, every hindrance we lay them aside. The cares of the week we lay them aside, mighty God. Because we are in your presence to give you praise and to worship you, most high God. Hallelujah. Come now, Holy Spirit. Take control. Hallelujah, Jesus. Lord, we present this service before you, God. And Lord, we pray that you accept our worship. Because your word said they that worship you must worship you in spirit and in truth. So Lord God, let your truth be in us this morning as we come to worship you and lift up your most holy and righteous name. Father God, it is your breath in

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Hallelujah. Lord, cover the worship ministers this morning, oh God. Lord, we pray for the spoken word. And we

sick among us, you are the healer.

God, as we avail ourselves to be used by you, God.

reasonable service, mighty God. Father God, let your anointing flow. Let your anointing come now and break every yoke. In the mighty name of Jesus Christ of Nazareth, we give it a praise, we give it a glory, and we give it a thanks. Hallelujah, Jesus. You are the most high God, and there is none like you. So we honor you, and we bow in your presence, God. Take charge. Take control. We give it all to you this morning. In Jesus' mighty name. Hallelujah.

to all mothers, biological and otherwise, happy Mother's Day. If you know that you are next to a mother, go right ahead and say happy Mother's Day to them. I am loving this. It is my joy to welcome everyone to another day, another time of worship here at the Kingstown Baptist Church. To you that are filling our sanctuary, we are grateful that you've chosen to be here to worship with us. And to those who are worshiping all over the world with us, we are coming to you

that's a little tourism advertising. But we are happy that you're tuning in to worship with us today. Happy Mother's Day to all mothers all over the world. We recognize our mothers today, and we have a small package to show how much we love. Now, this in no way can measure the love that we will have for you. But today is your day, and we want to recognize you. So here we go with this brief Mother's Day package. We have now a presentation video from our young people. Sit back, relax, and if you love it, you can say, play it again. We don't know if we play it again though, but maybe next year, or we can send it for you so you can watch it over and over again. Let's get that video from our young people.

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1: My mom is better than yours because she's amazing.
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0: Yes, yes, yes.
1: Good morning, everybody.
2: Good morning to all the wonderful mothers out there. And today we have a little poem for you. A mother's love is something that no one can explain. It is made of deep devotion and of sacrifice and pain. It is endless and unselfish and enduring come what may, for nothing can destroy it or take it.

0: a secret like the mysteries of creation.
1: A many-splendored miracle man cannot understand, and another wondrous evidence of God's tender guiding hand. Happy Mother's Day, Mommy. We love you.
2: And so the presentations from the youth continued.

Good morning, everybody. I am very youthful, don't you think? A very happy Mother's Day to everyone from the Children's Church Department. We are grateful and thank you for entrusting your children to us Sunday after Sunday. And this morning, we just want to say happy Mother's Day to all mothers, whether you're stepmom, if you're a granny, your aunt, you know, your godmother, your mother in waiting, your mother who is pregnant. Just be reminded that God sees you, He sees your tears, He hears you, and He will come through for you. This morning from the Children's Church Department, we have three items for you. We will have first the acronym spelling out MOTHER, and then we'll have I Love You Mom in different languages. And last but not least, we would have Hats Off to Mom.

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0: the kids would be saying, love you, mom, in different languages. First, we have our Spanish speakers.
1: Te amo, mama.
0: Then we have our Frenchman.
2: Je t'aime, mama.
0: Then we have our Garifuna.
3: Ici etebu no nogosho.
0: Then we have our AOL sign language. And then we have our English speaker.

We are just saluting our moms with our hats. So just take a bow. Take a bow, girls. Take a bow. And then we'll model off.

0: Yeah. Wasn't that sweet? Come on, raise your applause for our young people. It's so beautiful. Happy Mother's Day again. And now we've heard from the youth, the children. Now we're going to hear from our mothers. Now, and we have Sister Luvina Joseph that will come now and share with you.
1: Good morning, church. Happy Mother's Day to all the amazing mothers, resilient queen out there. Your love, your sacrifice, and unwavering support will never be go unnoticed. Today, we are celebrating all that you do. May your day be filled with splendor that will remind you of how cherished you are. Thank you for everything that you do. Wishing all the mothers a truly and wonderful Mother's Day.
0: Thank you, Luvina. And we have now another mother that is not in the sanctuary, but we were there from this very special mother, that's Shelicia De Silva, wife of Pastor Andrew De Silva. So let's run that video message.
2: Good morning, Kingston Baptist Church. First, I just want to say thank you guys for everything. Thank you for the prayers, for the love, and for the support you guys have been giving us throughout this entire season of our lives. I decided to write down what I want to say, because if I start talking on the top of my head, I won't be able to stop. So for those of you who may know, my daughter recently underwent a liver transplant surgery, and this has truly been one of the hardest and toughest seasons of our life. And as a mother, it was a pain I won't wish on anyone. There were days filled with fear, anxiety, panic attacks, and even sleepless nights. Moments where I honestly felt like I was breaking. Watching your child suffer is a pain I cannot even fully put into words. As a mother, you wish you could take and carry the pain for them. One thing that still stays with me is hearing the doctor ask, how did that child survive with this organ for so long? Hearing those words shook me. But then at the same time, it reminded me of just how faithful and powerful God is. Because what looked impossible to man was never impossible for God. Looking back now, I truly believe God's hands were over my daughter every single step of the way. Throughout this journey, I had to lean on God in a way I've never had before. Some days, faith was the only thing keeping me together. One scripture that carried me throughout this entire journey, and it is also my favorite scripture and something I lived by daily, it is Jeremiah 29:11. That scripture reminded me that even in pain, even in uncertainty, God still has a plan filled with hope, purpose, and a future. I also want to thank my husband. He was truly my backbone throughout this entire process. In moments where I felt weak mentally and emotionally, he stood strong beside me. He reminded me to keep praying, to keep trusting God, and to not lose hope. I thank God for giving me such a partner. Today, my heart is filled with gratitude because my daughter's surgery was 100% successful. To see her recovering, to see her smiling and getting stronger day by day, honestly feels like witnessing a miracle before your eyes. God opened so many doors for us throughout this entire journey. The doctors, the nurses, the support that I have received from my family and friends. He also placed the right set of people in our lives at the right time. Through it all, God never fails. He never gives up on us. So today I want to encourage every mother here and anyone going through a difficult season in their life, please don't give up. Keep trusting God even when things looked impossible. Keep praying even when you feel tired, and keep believing even when fear tries to take you over. God is still a miracle working God, and He is able to carry us through even in our darkest moments. I just want to say thank you guys again, and happy Mother's Day to all the mothers out there. No matter what you're going through, remain faithful.
0: That was beautiful. That was beautiful. And now it's your turn to rise. And we're going to take this moment. It's very important for us to just greet a mother. Everybody, just stand. We're going to go around. It's a fellowship time, yes. But find the time to greet and hug and wish a mother happy Mother's Day. So let's go right ahead. Don't wait for anything. Just let's go right ahead and do this. Make it beautiful.

0: morning to everyone, and a special Mother's Day to all mothers and all who perform a mothering role. I do not have a hat to take off this morning, but I can take a bow for the lovely mothers. So today, as we gather in God's presence, we recognize that our call to reach up is what empowers us to reach out. When we spend time with the Lord, we aren't just seeking personal peace. We are being equipped to be His hands and feet. We want to encourage every member of our church family to be sensitive and obedient to the Holy Spirit's leading, not just this morning, but every day. When God places a word on your heart, we want you to speak up and speak out by sharing a scripture verse, a song, or a word of encouragement. That simple act of daily obedience could be the very lifeline for someone that someone in your life is praying for. On this Mother's Day, we see this divine love reflected in the way a mother cares for her child. A mother's love is sacrificial, enduring, and filled with a compassion that refuses to give up. This beautiful bond is a glimpse into the even greater love that God has for each of us. He is the author of that compassion, and His heart is for our friends, our neighbors, and our families to experience that love firsthand by knowing Him as their personal Savior. While we celebrate this love today, we are called to carry it into every day that follows. Let the nurturing spirit we honor today fuel a permanent mission in our hearts. Each day is an opportunity to listen to the Holy Spirit as He tells us who needs a word of hope, and He will empower us to act by sharing the specific scriptures and songs that have touched us, and to invite others into the family of God. We love because He first loved us. Let's take that love and reach out to a world that needs it every single day. And I have read that on behalf of Sister Olisa Duncan, the head of our altar counselors. Thank you.
1: Good morning, church. Let us stand for the scripture reading. Taken from John chapter 1, verses 1 to 14. In the beginning was the Word, and the Word was with God, and the Word was God. He was with God in the beginning. Through Him all things were made. Without Him, nothing was made that has been made. In Him was life, and that life was the light of all mankind. The light shines in the darkness, and the darkness has not overcome it. There was a man sent from God whose name was John. He came as a witness to testify concerning that light, so that through him all might be believed. He himself was not the light. He came only as a witness to the light. The true light that gives light to everyone was coming into the world. He was in the world, and though the world was made through him, the world did not recognize him. He came to that which was his own, but his own did not receive him. Yet to all who did receive him, to those who believed in his name, he gave the light to become children of God. Children born not of natural descent, nor of human decision, or a husband's will, but born of God. The Word became flesh and made his dwelling among us. We have seen his glory, the glory of the one and only Son, who came from the Father, full of grace and truth. Here ends the scripture reading.
2: You may take your seats. God condescended to us, made himself of no reputation, came in the form of a man, and was obedient unto death, even the death of the cross. We thank God for his sacrifice. Because of that sacrifice, we're here this morning. And let's continue in worship, in the worship of giving. At this time, the ushers will make their way around. And as the Spirit leads, as God has placed it within your heart, we encourage you to give graciously, give generously, and give with a cheerful heart. Those of you who are online, the instructions for giving would be on the screen. If not, you can make your way to www.kbcsvg.com, where you can give as God has led and placed it on your heart. What a lovely Sunday morning we are gathered here in God's presence. It's a wonderful day. You guys look very beautiful, by the way. I'm sure some of you are heading out later. But we, at this time, will be given an opportunity to give. Please give as God has placed on your heart.

0: imagine when that day come, what it will be like for all God's children to be out of all this torment and tribulation. And I could also imagine for those of us who don't know God as our Lord and Savior, the torment that they will be in. So right now this morning, I'm asking that those of us who don't know God as our Lord and Savior, to surrender our life to Him. Now, for today is the day. So Father and God, we thank you, God, for today. We thank you, God, for life, for your strength, oh God. We pray, oh God, for your blessing upon us each and every day, that we can walk. And now, Father, we're here to give back a portion of what you have blessed us with. We ask, oh God, that you use us here, Lord, for your kingdom. In Jesus' name we pray. Amen.
1: Hallelujah. His presence is so wonderful here. We can only imagine.

an online news agency, carried this story. Murder victim's mother charged with murder, other crimes. It's a terrible headline in many ways. Don't know what journalism is like now. But it goes on to say that with a charge of murder and conspiracy to commit murder, she's unlikely to be arraigned to attend the funeral of her only child because bail is not open to murder kills and sentence and gremlins in under 9 months. The same news agency on April 23rd of this year carried a story about a past teacher, retired teacher, sentenced to 2 years and some months and days in jail for sexually assaulting a minor. You see, when things like this happen in Sandyston and the Grenadines, we have a way of looking at it from outside. What's happening in St. Vincent? What's going on in our community? We never take the time to say, what's going on in my home, with my kids? How are we affecting society? You see, we have a way that we like to pass the buck. We pass the buck because it's the fault of the government. They promise to be tough on crime, and really, truly, they're doing nothing about it. Oh no, it's the fault of the schools because they fail to discipline our children. Back it up, wait a minute. No. It's your fault. It's the fault of the church because we don't practice what we preach. We're tough on carnival activities and we're tough on gays, but we don't talk about crime and abuse. It is not the first time I'm sorry, but they can't hear me upstairs.

0: if not the first time, that we hear about humans passing the first buck. It happened in Genesis. Trust me. When Adam and Eve first started out, and they messed up royally, are you hearing me? No? Are you hearing me now? Is it on first? And they messed up
1: royally. God came to them. Kudos. God came to them and he says to them, he said, listen, Adam, what's going on? What did Adam do? He turned to God and he said, look, it's not my fault. He's passing the buck. It's your fault because, you know, you gave me this woman over here and she gave me to eat and it's her fault too. And then God turned to Eve and he looked at Eve and said, Eve, what's happening? And she said, well, yeah, it's his fault. So we as humans, we tend to pass the buck. But I'm not here this morning to point fingers at anyone or to blame anyone today. But I want us to consider the differences in stories. When we hear about those from mothers, particularly women who fear the Lord, when they teach their children based on solid biblical principles. And today, I want us to look at a mother and her timeless wisdom as she taught her son that his highest duty is to befriend and serve the helpless. Let us pray. Heavenly Father, we thank you for this time of your word. Father, I think and I know there's a word that our society needs to hear today. Lord, it's Mother's Day and we thank you for those who are here and who work diligently and who try their best with their kids. But I pray for all of us here this morning that you will quiet our hearts. And Holy Spirit, I pray that you will speak to our hearts today. I pray that when we leave here, we will be transformed by your words, that we will be encouraged to transform our society. In Jesus' name we pray. Amen. Let us turn with me to Proverbs 31, 1 to 9. It says, the sayings of King Lemuel, contain this message which his mother taught him. My son, O son of my womb, son of my vows, do not waste your strength on women and those who ruin kings. It is not for kings, O Lemuel, to guzzle wine. Rulers do not crave alcohol. For if they drink, and they may forget the law and not give justice to the oppressed. Alcohol is for the dying and wine for those in bitter distress. Let them drink to forget their poverty and remember their troubles no more. Speak up for those who cannot speak for themselves. And ensure justice for those being crushed. Yes, speak up for the poor and helpless and see that they get justice. So what exactly is King Lemuel talking about or pondering about? And who is King Lemuel? Well, King Lemuel really was not a Hebrew king. He was not a king in Israel. Apparently, he was a foreigner, and he and his mom had adopted, they had been converted and were serving the God of Israel. So they were what you call proselytes. But King Lemuel's mom was a godly woman. We just read in the NLT that it was a message she taught him. The NIV says it is an inspired utterance his mother taught him. And the ESV says it was an oracle that his mother taught him. Now, this tells us something about Lemuel's mom. Lemuel's mom had a pressing, urgent, she had something, she burning message she needed to get across to Lemuel. But where did this message come from? And if we look at verse 30, it gives us an idea. It says, charm is deceptive and beauty is fleeting, but a woman who fears the Lord is to be praised. Lemuel's mom, this message originated in her faith, from her faith in the one true living God. And you see, this mom, she was not afraid to stir her son's emotions. You know, to get somebody to think and to accept what you want them to hear, you got to get into their emotions. And today, we don't connect that way with our boys. I think we do with our daughters. It's like, you know, you want to raise your son tough. So we don't want to raise mommy boys. But it's unfortunate. But Lemuel's mom is turning that way of thinking upside down. And she appeals to his emotions. So she says to him, oh, my son, son of my womb, son of my vows. And she tells Lemuel, well, Lemuel, I just don't love you, my boy. I loved you when I was carrying you in my womb. I loved you, Lemuel. Even before you were born, I made that vow. And it puts us in remembrance of another mom. You remember Hannah? When Hannah couldn't have a child and she went before the Lord and she vowed, oh God, if you give me this boy, I will dedicate him to you. And Lemuel's mom seemed to be this type of mother. And she says, you are the son of my vows. And we can tell that she's keeping this vow to God because she's here and she's instructing her sons in the word of God. But beyond that, what does she call him? Lemuel. Lemuel means belonging to God. You know, I commend moms and dads who bring their kids for dedication. I love baby dedications, don't you? They're so cute. And then pastor would hold them and he would say to the moms and dad, you know, you got to come to church. You got to dedicate yourself to God. You got to know God so that you can raise this child. But the sad thing is, a lot of them don't return to church. And then we ask ourselves, why is our society like this? There's so many kids out there, and we want to know, why is it that our children are solving conflict with violence? Why are so many kids on alcohol and drugs? There's so many hurting kids out there, and many of them have never heard the word of God. They don't know a single Bible story. They're not aware that there's a God who loves them and care for them. And many of our young people struggle. They go through things no adult should be going through. And we ask ourselves, parents, where are you? What are you teaching your children? You see, the Bible says in Psalms 127:3-4, children are a heritage from the Lord. Children are a gift from the Lord. They are a reward from Him. Children born to a young man are like arrows in a warrior's hands. You see, children are a gift from the Lord. He didn't give them to the government. He didn't parcel them off to the school teachers or to the church. He gave them to you and to me, and they are our responsibility. You see, Lemuel's mom, she had a message for her son in his capacity as king. She knows he had a responsibility as king. But she also knew that there are certain things and vices that will topple you as a king. And she's warning him. She starts off about warning him about unrestrained sexual gratification. She says to him, "Do not waste your strength on women, on those who ruin kings." Lemuel, don't put all your energies into chasing girls, Lemuel. It's going to corrupt your power as a king, Lemuel. It's going to take away from your responsibilities, Lemuel. We have a problem in our society, and it's not Lemuel alone. This is something that affects our children. It's a weakness in our society, and we see it. We're not going to turn a blind eye this morning because we have a problem in our society. It's a sexual problem. Every time you go on social media, I do not know who put it in our young ladies' heads that I need to see all your breasts and belly at every fete. Every song is about what's clean and this and good and whatever. It's always a sexual undertone. It attacks our children. It is a problem that distracts our children today. And Lemuel's mom knew this. And she says to him, "Lemuel, when you start chasing women, you are sidetracked and you put all your energies into it, but you are called for a higher purpose, Lemuel." And Lemuel might be thinking, "What is my mom talking about? You know, how can these women bring me down and chasing after them?" And he might have thought about some of Israel's kings. Remember David? David was a man after God on heart. God loved David. Powerful, mighty warrior. What brought David down? It was this beautiful woman, Bathsheba. And he saw her bathing. And David could not contain his lust. He just couldn't control it. And what did he do? Well, he took Bathsheba. He chased after it. He satisfied his lust. But what happened? Well, he got her pregnant. Callous David. No regard for the law. Her husband is off working for him, fighting in a battle. And all he can think to do is kill this man off. You want to satisfy yourself and your lust and what you want. You plot the murder of a loving husband and a hard-working general. You see what Lemon's mom's talking about, right? And this led to his downfall, because while he was doing all this, he had kids who were looking on. And they were learning well from their dad. His son came around and did him awful things when he slept with his father's wives. But then there was Solomon, David's son. And Lemuel may be thinking about Solomon. Solomon was rich and the wisest man who ever lived, the wisest king. Actually, he wrote the book of Proverbs. And in Proverbs 1:7, it says, this is what he wrote, "The fear of the Lord is the beginning of knowledge, but fools despise wisdom and instructions." And in Proverbs 15:2, he writes, "God."
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1: Because as smart as he was just as, I wouldn't say the word, but this man ended up with 700 wives and 300 concubines. How smart can that be? Tell me, how smart can that be? You know, we want our kids today, and nothing is wrong with wanting our kids to be smart like Solomon. When we have them, we want to send them to the best schools. We choose what instruments, because you know you have music, you get smart. what sport we put them in. We want them in the best college, best jobs. They must be intelligent. But what has Lemuel learned from being intelligent? It's not enough. Being intelligent and smart is still not enough for us to make wise choices. And this is what his mom is saying to us today. She's saying to him today, it's not enough. You have to have the fear of the Lord. And that's what he says. It is the beginning of knowledge, of wisdom. You see, Solomon didn't just get them overnight. He didn't get 1,000 women one time, you know. He started chasing and chasing and chasing and satisfying his desires. What happened to Solomon? Lost it all. Lost everything. Because after a while, he got so callous. He wasn't listening to God anymore. He had no time for God and his instructions anymore. Solomon, we're not going to raise kings. We don't have kings, but we have sons and daughters and nephews. And we have to say to them, listen, sometimes they don't get it, but they need you to guide them. They don't always appreciate it, but they need you to guide them and instruct them. Teach them. Matthew 25:40 says, I tell you the truth. When you did it to the least of these, my brothers and sisters, you were doing it to me. What do we teach our children? We have to teach them things. You know, when you go to school, as little as they are, you go to school and you see another little boy. My kid, I like my daughter. She always had great motor skills. And it was her and my niece. And she would do everything for my niece. My niece talked a lot and she did all the stuff. But when you go to school and you see a kid can't tie the shoelaces, you tell your child, listen, no, don't laugh at that child. You get down there and you help that kid. You teach your little kid when they start growing older. And sometimes in your homes, you can afford to have the storybooks. You can afford to teach your children to read. But when they go to school and there's a child fumbling, you don't laugh at that child. You teach your child to sit with that child and help them along in reading. So it's not only that she didn't want him to chase women, but she also says to him and she warns him, she said, drunkenness. Stay away from drunkenness, because when you're drunk, you forget and you take away justice from the poor. So she says to him, it is not for kings, O Lemuel, to guzzle wine. Rulers should not crave alcohol, for if they drink, they may forget the law and not give justice to the oppressed. We do have a drinking problem, don't we? We have a drinking problem here. We don't talk about it much. We talk about the smoking and we talk about the weed, but we fail to realize and we fail to talk about it that our young girls are drinking, what is it, one, the 99% proof, strong rum, and just drinking it, and some of them might trace it after, but they guzzle it down, and it's our young ladies who are doing this. It's a serious problem in our society. We've got to talk to our children. We have to instruct them. She's saying to him, you're going to forget. And you're going to forget to protect, to instill the law. You're going to fail to protect those who need protecting, the poor. It dulls you. It makes you forget. We have to protect the poor. Now, in our society today, we have what you call NIS. I'm going to give you an example. We have NIS. Remember the other day we had a problem and everybody was worried about NIS, that when we retire we won't have our monies because it wasn't being invested properly. But NIS is a scheme that's there and it's a safety net for poor people. This is how governments act, right? You have in your government the rich people, the middle class, and you have poor people. And we have to protect the poor. Because there are some people who work paycheck to paycheck, and when they get older, there's no money that they would not invest. We know that's a fact. They were not going to invest money. So we have to make sure that they have something, and we need a safety net, and that's what NIS is. When you put money in and your boss puts money in, it's a safety net for poor people. Because when they can't have an income, this is to provide an income. Let's just say, and I'm not saying we do have it, but let's just say we have a leader who is a womanizer and a drinker. I am saying we are imagining this. We have NIS. But let's say this man has 6 girlfriends on the side. Obviously, his salary is not going to be able to provide for his home and the girlfriends. Because you know today, girlfriends have to have rent paid, new hairstyles, nails done, and don't forget the rentals on the weekend. I guess I'm not lying. So he can't afford it, so he starts dipping into our safety nets, which is NIS. But what happens? What happens when it's gone and the people want it? There's nothing, right? But let's imagine now. This is an accountant, and the accountant says to him, "But boss, you can't do this. You know, you and then he drinks, right? And he's going to be saying, "Well, they don't need it. They have salaries now, and by the time they reach there, they're done dead." That doesn't make sense, right? It doesn't make sense. But very often, when a drunk speaks, it doesn't make sense. So that's what she's saying. She's saying to him, Lemuel, you have to be and you have to protect the weaker ones in society. You have to look out for the poor people, and you have to be sober to do it. Those who can protect themselves. But there's another story that caught my attention. Another headline says, in Mustique, a significant moment in Mustique, a community icon honored. And I got permission from her son to speak on this because this icon, Miss Doreen Simon, is now 92 and she has dementia. But Miss Doreen, she served as a head teacher for over 50 years. 50 years in the community of Mustique. I got Mustique people here today. Big up to my Mustique crew over there. But Miss Simon, the person said, teachers play an important part in our lives. Teachers have a big impact in our lives. And the gentleman noted that for those of you who are influenced and mentored and taught by Doreen, he says, I'm sure a little bit of Doreen has rubbed off on you because we are very fortunate to have a very strong community and have strong personalities like Miss Doreen. And I asked her son, and I said to him, I said, could you tell me something that your mom would have told you when you were growing up? And he says to me, my mom told us to do what is right even when no one is looking. To do what is right even when no one is looking. You see, Lemuel's mom wanted to get it across to Lemuel that his responsibility was to serve God. And by serving God, it means that he didn't serve self, but he served those who couldn't help themselves. And he couldn't do this like the earthly kings if he had to operate like these earthly kings like David and Solomon. What she wanted and who she wanted him reign like

poverty stricken. That's us, eh? We're broken. We don't even know that we need help. We don't even know where we were headed. And he looked on us with compassion.

Lemuel's mom wanted him to live like Christ. Don't satisfy yourself, but look out for those who need you, who are in need and poor. And he came, he didn't come as a fancy king, he came as a humble carpenter. And you know what he taught us? He taught us how to use our powers, not to satisfy our selfish ambitions or indulgences. When that woman was caught in adultery, she was sinning. She was guilty. She was guilty. We don't know her circumstances. We don't know what caused her to be there. We don't know these things, but all we knew, there was a bunch of men there and they were ready to stone her. And what did Christ do? He spoke up. He spoke up for him, for her. As Lemuel's mom says, and she says to him, Lemuel, you have to speak up. Speak up for those who cannot speak for themselves. Ensure that justice for those who are being crushed. Yes, speak up for the poor and helpless and see that they get justice. This is what Christ did. He came so that he can reach the poor, so that the poor can have justice. No. Very often in our society, we see the problems with the poor. I know of a story once of a guy who had inherited a lot. And he was mentally challenged, you know. And a lot of people bought out his inheritance because he didn't have the power to negotiate. It's very unfortunate. But this happens here. When poor people go to court, you don't have money to pay a lawyer if a rich person is taking you. But they can talk, and lawyers can talk, and you lose. A lot of the times, rich people are connected with lawyers and judges, so poor people get walked over. How often in our societies we hear of women who are being violated, and the people who are supposed to protect them just judge them and violate them again with all the questions and the doubts, and they get no justice. This is what Christ is talking about. That we are to protect the poor and the vulnerable. And this is what Lemuel's mom is saying to him. Lemuel, I'm not raising you to be chasing after your desires. You have a responsibility, Lemuel. You can't be chasing and satisfying your desires, and you cannot be drunk and not willing to protect those. You have to be sober. There must be sobriety in your life. Rule with righteousness and compassion. And this is what she's saying to Lemuel. You see, God's kingdom and our Lord's kingdom is an upside down kingdom. Jesus didn't come to rock back with the wealthy. Moms, Jesus came and he spoke. He sat down with those who were outcast. Those who needed healing, he touched. Those who were hungry, he fed. And when his disciples came and they had dirty feet and there was no one to wash the feet, Jesus got up and he did it. He told us and he showed us how we ought to live. And Rachel said it this morning. And she says, Proverbs 3, 5 and 6. Trust in the Lord with all your heart and do not depend on your own understanding. Seek his will and do. Will in all you do, and he will show you the path to take. Jesus is our safety net. He is the one who shows us how we lead, how we live, how we are to connect with others, with sobriety, with righteousness, and with compassion. This is what we need to teach
our sons and daughters, you have to look to Jesus and what he did and how he lived so that you don't trip up. You don't make wrong choices. So we have to teach our children that their highest duty is to serve the Lord by befriending and serving the helpless. What difference would it make in our headlines if our mothers were to be adamant about training their children in the ways of the Lord? Would we have headlines that say gang retaliation, or men taking advantage of minors? Or would we move to a better society where we love our neighbors, where we build strong communities like Miss Doreen and influence our people? I want to urge us this morning that the Bible tells us in Galatians 6:10 that when we have an opportunity to do good, you do good. I really wasn't going to extend an invitation this morning, but I feel like somebody here needs to make it right with God. God has called us to protect the vulnerable. And I know that somebody here, somebody may have come to you because they've been in a situation and you know that that person is being hurt or violated in that situation and you've done nothing about it. I want to give you the opportunity this morning to do something about it. We have to take account. We have to be accountable. God calls us to be accountable. I want you to have the strength this morning to say, God, I'm going to stand up for that person. I'm going to stand up for that person. Maybe our weakness, our attitude is so wrong. Because God has blessed us and you've gone away and you studied and you come back to work and then you look at it and you go, you ever go in a workplace and somebody said, them can't pay for my degree? That attitude. But you come to serve the sick. You've come to teach people's children. Maybe we need to say to God, I'm sorry. I'm sorry because I'm not doing my part in society. I've failed somebody. I've failed to stand up for somebody. We need to ask God to forgive us and give us the strength to stand up for persons. But there may be someone here today who has now recognized that there is a God who cares about you. He cares about you. And he wants all of us to care about those who are hurting, those who are poor, those who need help. But you yourself might need help, but you have to first realize that there's a God who can make a difference in your life because he already did it for you. He came and he gave his life so that you don't have to be poor. You can have eternal life. You can have it. You can have the joys and the strength of walking with Christ today. As I pray this morning, if you feel that you need to make it right with God in some way, that you have failed someone in some way, I ask you to come forward. And I want to thank moms today as well. Those of you who are encouraging your children, continue to do so. Moms, aunties, grandmas, mentors. But those of you who have been lacking, it's never too late. It's never too late. We can start now. We can make a difference in our society for the next generation, where we don't have to say, what happened to St. Vincent? What happened to St. Vincent? We took it back for God because we start instructing our children in the ways of the Lord and letting them know that their ultimate purpose and is to serve God by befriending and speaking up for those who are poor and helpless in our society. Let us pray this morning. And as I say, if you feel led to lay to God, please do so. Heavenly Father, we thank you for your word. Father, we thank you for our moms
who are been toiling in the jobs and where you placed them in our lives to be our moms. We thank you for this word. Father, we thank you and we pray as we examine ourselves today. Are we like you, Father? Are we like Jesus? Do we put aside the things that we want, our desires, and sacrifice ourselves and stand up for those who need a voice, who don't have a voice? Father, this morning I pray that you give us the courage. Give us the heart to see people like you see them. People in need. Strengthen us this morning. Give us courage, Lord, to reach out and to speak up for wrongs in our society. I pray that you'll give us courage. I pray that we're going to transform our lives so that we can transform our community. In Jesus' name I pray.

0: our thanks for his word this morning. Let us be not only hearers of the word, but as the scripture says, to be doers. We thank God for using our sister Stephan to bring this word to us. May we act on it in the name of Jesus. Amen. At this time, we just want to start wrapping up our Mother's Day, our celebration of our Mother's Day. And there are some special gifts from the absolutely beautiful seniors to mothers that would be dispensed, and we want to prepare for that. And as we do that, we want to call on Sister Barbara Jordan. Okay. Well, maybe we have some miscommunication here. So let's prepare. The person's gone around, is there? Okay. Oh, but I keep mixing up. Then I say Dr. Jordan. There's Dr. Jordan. But Dr. Jordan's mom, she would now share with us.
1: Good morning, KBC. It's a privilege to be here worshiping with you. You don't know much about me, but my name is Barbara Jordan, and I'm from the beautiful island of Barbados. Years ago, I met one of your members, Bernadette, and her husband. They were my host in Barbados, spent some time with me. Never knew that I would be here today in her church sharing this experience with you. But God is good, isn't he? Mothers in the house, isn't God good? Isn't he wonderful? Oh, yes, he is. Yes, he is. Yes, he is. And I just want to share my testimony, my journey of motherhood with you. This year coming, I celebrate my 43rd wedding anniversary. 43rd wedding anniversary. Yes. I'm a mom of two, one son, and a beautiful daughter over here, Dr. Erica Jordan, one of your wonderful surgeons in St. Vincent, if I may say so. She has always been a blessing to me, and I believe it's because of what I implanted in her growing up. I remember years ago, let me go back a little bit. I said I'm a mother of two that I would have given birth to, and one daughter that I took into my house and I cared for. And I met that young lady through my daughter when they were in primary school. She was about the age of 7, 8 years old. And I remember every morning, every week morning, Monday, Erica would come to me and say, "Mommy, I want $1. For Leanne," because she wanted Leanne to have lunch That dollar went to the school meal service. You got a dollar and it provided you with lunch throughout the week. And so she brought home Leanne. I remember going to the school a Friday evening and Leanne came and she gave me a hug. And she wanted to go home with me. I went to see. I never knew her parents. But I went to see Leanne's dad. And Leanne, I brought her home. And I'm saying all of this, that when you have the love of God in your heart and in your life, it's not only for your family who is housed under the same house as you, but that love should be spread. Somebody should be able to feel it. You should be able to share it. And so I remember bringing Leanne home, and I tell you, we read the book. Some of you heard about Cinderella. And when I saw Leanne, the most ugly school shoes that I have ever seen were on her feet. And you know, we moms like to fussy up with our daughters, and her hair was unkept. And I went to see her dad and ask her if I can take her home with me. And he said yes. I took Leanne to my house that Friday evening. And I went to town. I went and I got her new uniforms, shoes, outfitted her for school. And when I drove up the Monday morning at the primary school, she, although very poor, was in the Airstream. And her teacher ran out to me and gave me a hug and said, "Miss Jordan, God is going to bless you." Because Leanne was just transformed. They didn't, the young person that they have seen the Friday evening, it was somebody completely new. And from then on, she was in her house. I saw her through primary school. She went to university. She did her designation, and I believe she is a qualified accountant now with Sagicor. But if I had to do it all over again, I would do it, because God is good. God is wonderful. And I want to appeal to all your mothers here today. You know the journey of motherhood. From the time we conceive, our experience is different. Some of us, from the time we hit 3-4 months, we vomit. We can't have a good meal. If someone invites you to have lunch, sometimes you check around to see where the bathroom is. Because you know, from the time you take that first bite, something stirs on the inside. And you have to run to the bathroom and then come back, and you're able to eat your meal. But you know the journey. For some of us, it's like nothing has happened, and others, you know how the process goes. But then, at birth, no matter what pain you have gone through, when they bring that beautiful baby and they rest it on your breast, all just evaporates, and you just enjoy, that child. And that is where your journey begins. So I am very happy to have shared a little bit. I hope that I'll be able to come back again and talk to you. Mothers, be blessed. Stay with God. Remain with God. I love you.
2: Thank you. That was good. I would never know. I could imagine, I could watch movies, but I could definitely never know. At this time, the absolutely beautiful seniors would like to make a presentation to Sister Lovina Joseph and Sister Annette Mackie. Can you please step forward, please? And can your husbands join you up on the pulpit? Can Sister Annette Mackie and Sister Lovina Joseph please join us on the pulpit? Sister Annette Mackie is the eldest active member of the Absolutely Beautiful Seniors, who attends church in person every week. The eldest member is Sister Roslyn Brown, who is confined to home. So Sister Mackie is the eldest member who comes every Sunday. Sister Mackie contributes to the church, has been tremendous. And we take the opportunity to honor her for her steadfastness to the nurturing and development of members of this church. So at this time, can Sister Mackie come forward, and Brother Mackie, will you do the honors and giving your wife this beautiful gift? Let's give them a round of applause. Thank you very much, Sister Mackie. At this time, we'll also invite Sister Lovina Joseph, a member of the group. Though youthful, is an ardent contributor to the activities of the group. She has pledged her full support and dedication to the group. This is the group being the Absolutely Beautiful Seniors. We are delighted to honor you, and we appreciate you for all the efforts they have put in. We'll have her husband, Brother Abdul, to present. Let's put our hands together for them. Oh, absolutely beautiful seniors. Thank you very much. Thank you very much. Thank you very much. Thank you very much. At this time, we have announcements. Brother Sleepy.
0: Our absolutely beautiful secretary, yeah. ABS.
3: Just 12 o'clock, so good afternoon, church. Just a few announcements. Well, I think we are all aware that the month of May is Evangelism Month, and our evangelism minister was up here earlier telling us about the theme. But I just want to remind you, or

By now you know what is expected of you. Invite someone, an unchurched family member, a friend or a co-worker. They might

0: family day. Big event again, same day, but in the evening, it's Toda. We're always having Toda, and this year is no different. The 31st of May at 6 p.m., our worship team will lead you to the throne of God in music. Please don't miss it. Woman of Worth. Their next meeting is on Tuesday. That's Tuesday here, right here at the church. You are encouraged to invite someone or bring someone along. And a special event is planned for July, Friday the 3rd, Saturday the 4th, is a sleepover retreat. You'll get the venue later. All women, you are invited to be a part of it. The fee or the contribution is $200 per person. You won't regret that you attend. I'm told that there are limited spaces, so sign up now. You can sign up with any member of the executive. You have Bev, you have Samantha, and you have Joanna somewhere over there. Find them, tell them you are interested in being a part of this retreat. And to the others, if you are led to sponsor any part of this event, you are welcome to do so. Contact the same persons whose names I just mentioned, Bev, Samantha, and Joanna. I think that's it for the announcement. Sleepy, have a wonderful Mother's Day, mothers.
1: All right. Thank you, Gwen. With regards to Toda and in the period of social media, this is a KBC thing, and we are wanting to have all persons help us promote it on, what's it called, Instagram,
2: Facebook.
1: So how you do that?
2: TikTok. All right, so we at KBC, we have an Instagram page that you can tag and or repost from it. There's a video, I don't know if it's up or it will be up.
1: No, there's a video.
2: Darren, yet. All right. No. And also, I'm sure we can ask Pastor to send it to each person, and you can post it on your Facebook and Instagram.
1: Stuff already started.
2: Okay, of course. So please help us in reaching folks and letting them know that Toda is here.
1: Yeah.
2: And we're looking forward to see, let's say, 600 plus people here in the sanctuary.
1: The response have been good so far, but we want for all of us to know that Toda is a KBC thing, and

0: about giving the community coming together and giving praise unto God, singing praise unto God. And as we've been sharing more and more all across St. Vincent and the Grenadines, let me speak for St. Vincent, people have been not wanting to come together, even for Sunday morning church. I give God thanks to all of you that are here. We cannot let it slip away. We cannot let it slip away. And so we invite our entire community to come together and let us give God the due praise and glory he deserves.
1: Amen, amen, amen. All right, in case some of you have noticed, especially those in the back, the men are coming around and you'll be offered a fruit bowl and a cupcake bowl. That's courtesy of the men's ministry that's put it together for the men. Man, we had a wonderful time in God's presence. And you have been fed spiritually. You have been fed emotionally. Those youths and those kids were really good at it, weren't they? Hats off to women. We need to get back those curtsies, Sister Shellyann. Those curtsies and those finishing schools, you know what I'm saying? And those hats, they did a wonderful job. Thank you all for being here. Let's have our celebrations at this time. Koinonia, koinonia, koinonia!

0: after which we'll have our benediction. The verse for this week is Deuteronomy 28, verse 2. All these blessings will come unto you and accompany you if you obey the Lord your God. I pray for all the birthday celebrants that God will indeed bless you with all his richest blessings as you obey and follow him, in Jesus' name.
1: Okay, I'm going to ask all the mothers, you know yourselves, whether you're biological, or I saw a note from my daughter this morning and I didn't realize I had more than 50 children. You're a mother, you've mothered your children, someone else's. I'm going to ask you all to please stand, as long as you're representing children. Please stand.

wings like eagles. 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They will walk and not faint. And so, Father, as I bring us before you this morning, Lord God, all those who are here and online and they are representing motherhood, God, even to those who may not have birthed

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Renew our strength, Father. I pray for us mothers this morning, oh God, that you will help us not to worry, but to lay it all on you. To bring everything to you, Lord God, because your word says to us that we can't.

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I pray, oh God, this morning, Father, that we would be the example that you require of us to be. Comfort the mothers this morning, Father.

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Your word reminds us, oh God, that we need to give all of our worries over to you. So Father, I pray that we will be the Proverbs 31 women. Our children will arise and call us blessed. I pray, oh God Almighty, that our husbands, Almighty God, will be able to say that we praise. Father, I acknowledge you. Acknowledge your goodness and your greatness. And I ask, oh God, here and online, that you lay your anointing hands on every mother as we look.

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1: Good afternoon. Please go ahead and have your seats. I'm going to ask the children who are going to be writing CPA to come at this time. I know we prayed for students last week. A lot of people are writing exams, university, and also CAPE and CXC. But especially we like to pray for the CPA. This is an especially tense and stressful time for them. And so if we can send them up front real quick, this won't take very long. While they are coming up front, just pull that music down. Just a little bit, pull the music down. All the CPA ones quickly. Just you writing CPA, or are there others? There are others, please come quickly. If you're in children's church, please send them. And while they're coming, I'll wait for a minute. And while I'm waiting for a minute, Mom, I honor you. You've been by my side all these 30 years. Plus, you have raised me well. As I listened to the sermon this morning, I'm like, that's my mom. And you have poured so much into me that I may now minister for God. I thank you, Mom. And my wife now, I honor you. You made me a daddy, so that's mother of my one and only, pride of my life. And throughout her life, being there to mother her all the way. We are a team, and you do it well. I honor you. Come across him. And then, just a little bit of update. This has been a sad week. It's been sad. That's sad. Especially for mothers. I'm the mother of Steve Stewart. It's not easy to your son to pass before you. And while she was in hospital, it was so hard for her to know of the passing of her son. This can't be a happy Mother's Day for her. It cannot be a happy Mother's Day. Steve served us well, and Steve served the Lord well. And he's gone home to be with God. He ill, and he's gone home to be with God. But I have to mention that today. I will give you details as to the service, so that you could be a part of the celebration of his life. And then we got news of the mother of the Bramble clan. And part of that is obviously Andrew's mom, but also there are others. Clinton, what's his name now? I used to know all their names. Paula was here just the other day. And on Mother's Day, you know, you can't say Happy Mother's Day like you normally would. So we're empathizing with you on that. And then Karina messaged me to say, Pastor, I lost my mom. You remember Sister Kwashi from the Supreme. It's just been so sad this week. Just been so sad. News after news after news. And her birthday is on the 19th, actually. And Karina was saying we were gearing up to come to church on her birthday because it means a lot to her. But she's have a bigger celebration in heaven. Karina was so emotional. So that's a lot. And all of that is within one small group, the Supreme Small Group, where they have lost two mothers and a mother has lost a son. So we extend our condolences and our sympathies, and also our support will be there for all three families. Extend your hand towards these. Y'all turn to face me, please. Y'all turn to face me. Go out and turn to face me. Go out a little bit and turn to face me. I'm about to pray for you and lay your hand over them. What you And we do this every year. The students come back successful. You believe in God. God is your helper. He is your strength. God is your refuge. God is your enabler. God grants unnatural favor. Believe in God. Speak for God. Lift up the name of God, young man, and he will bless you. Call upon God, and he will answer you. Young ladies, God is a helper to those who reach out to him. I am going to pray for you because you are about to embark on something that is life-changing, it is significant, and can determine the course of your life. May God be with you. Study hard, but when you go to the exam room, pray unto God and have him answer you. Those at home, please, if you have a son or a daughter that's going to do the CPA, I want to pray for them. Trust in God. Trust in God. Don't lean on your own understanding. Trust in God. Put your hand upon them, the child, the young man, the young lady. Put your hand upon them. And Heavenly Father, we thank you. Father, we thank you for all that has been poured into these young people, God. So much preparation, so much study, so much sacrifice, and it has come to this. God, I pray that your presence will be with them. God, I pray that you will grant them the assurance. Father, I pray, oh God, that you will calm their nerves. I pray that you will give them a sense, an aura of confidence so that they would not fumble and that they would not be totally intimidated and would not be anxious to the point where it affects their performance. God, just be with them to bring them calm. Calm their nerves, calm their stress, give them confidence, God. And then, God, their recall, all that they have studied, God, help them to recall it, all that they have practiced. Father, open their mind. Just give them the fluidity of the thoughts, God, that they will able to put that to paper, God, and that they will do well. Father, I pray that they and their parents will come back to give praise and thanks, whether they're at the top of the group, the middle of the pack, or wherever they fall, that they will be, God was with me through this. Father, we give you thanks. We pray for a good week ahead through Jesus Christ. And now, God, your blessings upon us. May the grace of our Lord and Savior Jesus Christ, the love of God, and the fellowship of the Holy Spirit rest and abide with us all now and forevermore. God's people say, have a happy Mother's Day. Try to beat the traffic and get in line at the runs so that you can take your

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3: Hi, welcome to Envid Ministries International. I'm Minister Cassandra Powder, and it is indeed my pleasure as usual to be here to share with you from God's Word another time. Sunday is Mother's Day, and it's a big day all over the world where mothers are being celebrated. They are being heralded as great, great, great, great human beings with great inspiration and all the works of it all. But then there are those who have not had an opportunity to give birth from their natural womb. And my cry today is that God will comfort those, because a lot of us, we are insensitive around these times to the fact that there are women who have gone through extreme pain, extreme disappointments, and a level of hurt that is only them can speak about because of the fact that they have not been able to bear a child. My prayer goes out to them that God will allow them to open their hearts and see that there are indeed children across this world who they themselves are looking for mothers, because they don't have any, either because the mothers that they have that birthed them don't understand their role, their function, their purpose, and the children that they give birth to, they just don't matter. But I speak peace into your life today, and I speak joy that God will pour in the oil and the wine and restore your soul. And this grief that you would have felt from not being able to birth a child, that God will relieve you of this. To those mothers who have lost children one way or the other, whether it be from COVID, whether it be from accidents, incidents, or whatever it might be, my heart also goes out to you that God would strengthen you at this time as a mother, as you reminisce and you remember the child that you give birth to, that God will give you strength, and your strength will be so much that you will be able to comfort another woman that has gone through what you have been through. For truly, women of Trinidad and Tobago and regions beyond, there's a whole generation that's looking for mothers. Where are the weeping women, hallelujah, of Zion? There are those that have chosen to say that this is the generation of vipers. But I choose to say this morning as a mother that this is the generation where God is raising up the plants that have sprung up among the ashes. There are those that are looking for mothers and fathers. God, I dare say, are looking for women that will stand up and push aside all the issues that they have been through and mother the children. Mother those that have not had an opportunity to experience a mother. My theme today is the sacrificial role of a mother. My scripture is taken from 1 Samuel chapter 1 verses 2, and it reads, and he had two wives. One was called Hannah and the other Penina. Penina had children, but Hannah had none. Whoever you are today, I remind you that even before your mama gave birth to you, even before you were taught, God knew this situation would have existed and you would not have had children. Remember that your life continues to be in his hand. He will continue to comfort you, and he will continue to send children. It might not be your natural birth children, but he will continue to send children your way for you to mother them. There are doors that will one day call you blessed. Did not give birth to them, but they will call you blessed. They will be able to stand at the gates, stand in the congregation, stand on podiums, cross the earth, and say, it was because of this woman who was not my natural mother. She did not give birth to me, but yet still she was my mother, or she is my mother. Be encouraged
4: God ain't done with you yet. And the work that you were selected to do, all those babies that you have mothered in the past and are doing it now and will do in the future, God's got a blessing for you. I want to encourage you today. As we look a bit at the scripture concerning Hannah, we see where Hannah was the first wife of a prominent man. And according to Jewish customs, children was a blessing. The more they made, the more they rejoiced. Children was precious. It was precious to the point where men, the Israelites, they had concubines. So it was not just the children that were made by the wives. It was the children that were made by the concubines. Children was a blessing. It was a sign of wealth and prominence. And as the Bible says, Hannah, for whatever reason, was barren. And the second wife that would have been married to raise up children for Hannah's husband, seemingly she was the fruitful one. I don't know who you are today, but I come to speak strength into your life. Mama, you don't have to give birth to them for them to call you mama. The Bible says the situation was so grievous that Hannah was tortured, was tormented by the second wife. They laughed at her. They jeered at her. They maligned her. You know, there's a term that is used in our local parlance that says, she's a mule, she can't bear, she can't make. Those were some of the things that Hannah had to go through. But you see, Hannah had a faith in God that was of such, it could be considered as extreme, as the Bible says, year after year, when they went up to give sacrifices, when the time came of that particular feast, the Bible says that every single time Hannah would go and Hannah would weep, Hannah would cry. I don't know who you are, but mama, let me tell you something. You see that child that's giving you problems? You see that child, hallelujah, that has turned your life upside down? God said to tell you that weeping may endure for the night, but joy comes in the morning. That child will end up being your trophy, where God is going to turn that child's life around. God is going to show forth his glory through that child. That child that people pass their mouth on. That child that your family laugh at. That child that your family deemed as an outcast. God said, like Hannah, stay on your knees. The answer is on its way. Stay on your knees. The Bible says, year after year, Hannah continued to cry out to God. God, I want a child. God, help me. God is only you I can depend upon. It reached to the point where her husband told her, Hannah, my love for you has not changed. My love for you is not altered. Whether you give me a child or you don't give me a child, I love you even the more. But Hannah was grieved in her soul, for she wanted to bear a child in her womb. I don't know who you are, but you have understood that your role as a mother is an extreme sacrificial one. One where your body is altered. The old time people say, when you're pregnant, one foot is in the graveyard and one foot is out. Where everything about your life changes. When I got pregnant at 17, I was on my way to New York State University to study physical health education. My life was turned upside down. My parents were ashamed. They were disgusted with me for nearly the whole pregnancy. My parents did not speak to me, but I made a decision in spite of what they thought. They said, Sandra, you're gonna abort that child. You're gonna get rid of this child because you're the firstborn and you must study. You must raise our head. But I made up my mind that don't care what happened, I was gonna give birth to the beauty that was growing inside of me. I was burdened down. My soul was wounded. that my parents could have wanted me to do this, so I could understand that Hannah, her soul was wounded, for she wanted a child. The day that my firstborn, Alan Marvin Powder, came into this world, everything changed. What a beautiful creature. What a beautiful human being. The pain, hallelujah, of bringing forth that child, it disappeared the moment that my eyes looked at him. Hannah wanted to feel that. She wanted that experience. And as the Bible says, every year she continued to pray, she continued to fast, she continued to travail. Food was placed in front of her and she refused to eat it, for she continued to petition God. The petitioning was so bad that the high priest Eli told her, "Woman, are you drunk? Have you come to pray?" Had it intoxicated. She had to tell him, "Sir, this is not intoxication. This, hallelujah, is sorrow. It's a soul that is broken down and tired. For I want a child. Whosoever you are today, God is able. He's the God of the yesterday. He's the God of today. And he's a God up to tomorrow. Whosoever you are, even as a mother, you have regrets. God is saying, you do not have the ability to see around the corner. This child that you bore, this child that you're going through situations with, this child that the father left you when you got pregnant, this child that the father disappeared when he was born, this child that the father is not mining. I am daddy. I am your daddy. I am your provider. Ah, hallelujah. I am your joy. I am your peace. I am your hope. I am indeed your provider. God is saying unto you, woman, mother, mommy, you have sacrificed much and God has come down to meet with you. He has come down to bless you. Even as Hannah travailed, the Bible says that as the priest spoke to her and she affirmed that she was not drunk, that God heard her prayers. And by the time the following year, Hannah was a mother, but a vow was made. And she said, God, hallelujah, I will give you this child. I want to remind some of us when we stood before that platform in dedication and we dedicated those children to the Lord Jesus Christ. That is a vow. That is a vow. Whosoever you are today, I want you to understand that life is precious. You cannot give it, for it's only God alone decides that. So even as we celebrate Mother's Day on Sunday, a reminder how precious that privilege is for those that brought forth from their womb and for those who did not bring forth and stood as a surrogate mother. I want to bless you. I want to bless you today that God will continue to love his light to shine upon you. Women of Zion, it's time that we understand that there's a nation that needs us. There is a nation that is weighing in the balance. There is a generation that God is raising up that we need to cry out, because our prayer, our worship is wind beneath their wings. Our prayer, our worship is fertilizer that strengthens them to understand their purpose and their mission. So, mommy, it's time to rise up again. It's time to rebuild your own landmarks. It's time to begin to pray and fast again. I remind you of the days that you used to get up in the wee hours of the morning. You used to get your oil. You used to anoint them. I remind you of the times that you used to speak into their life. I remind you of the times that you used to put them to sit early in the morning and teach them from the word of God. So as we celebrate Mother's Day, I want to bless you. Bless you. I want to bless you with strength. with the wisdom of the Holy Spirit, with the sharpening of the gift of discernment, and with a fire inside of you to pray without ceasing. You're cooking the food, you're washing. Oh, glory, don't care what you do. That you would pray without ceasing. Blessings, blessings, and more blessings to you. In Jesus' name, amen.

There was a little old lady, little old church mother named Mother Sherman. She was what we call a district missionary. She was the church mother of our church, the Jackson Memorial Church of God in Christ in San Diego, California. She went to heaven when she was 101, I think. And she was such a sweet little darling. She was about four. She looked like she was about 4'3". But a powerful preaching woman. And when I was a little boy, she used to say to me, she heard I was saved. I got saved when I was about 4 or 5 years old. And they heard about this little Pearson boy that was saved. And she'd always come up to me and said, "Son, you yet holding on?" And I said, "Yes, ma'am, I'm yet holding on." She said, "Well, keep on keeping on then, baby." She said that all the time. Every time I said, "You yet holding on?" Them old missionaries always thought she was going to backslide between Sundays, you know. "You yet holding on?" And I said, "Yes, ma'am." She said, "Well, keep on holding on, baby." And she'd give me a nickel. And then when I get a little older, she gave me a dime. "You yet holding on?" "Yes, Mother Sherman, I'm yet holding on." "You keep on keeping on, baby." She gave me a quarter. By the time I got ready to go to college, she was up to a dollar. I remember I came back from my freshman college year here at Oral Roberts University, and I saw Mother Sherman. She said, "Baby, you yet holding on?" I said, "Yes, ma'am, I'm yet holding on." She said, "Well, you keep on keeping on then, baby." She never did get above a dollar. She stayed at that dollar. But the last time I saw her alive, Bishop Morton, she was in a nursing home. And my godmother took me out to see her. She had lost her teeth. They couldn't find her teeth. She couldn't remember who I was. Our pastor, Bishop J. Blake, whose son Charles will be preaching in a little bit, Charles Blake. Bishop Blake had gone to heaven. Mother Sherman didn't know it yet. She couldn't remember the name of our church. And it kind of broke my heart. And I said, "Mother Sherman," she said, "What is it, baby?" I said, "You remember me?" She looked, she said, "I don't be with you." I said, "Where's your teeth, Mother?" She said, "I don't know, they done lost them." I said, "Well, I'm Carlton Pearson, and you used to encourage me a lot, Mother, when I went to church. You was always telling me to keep on keeping on. I was saved when I was a little boy, and your ministry has blessed me over the years." She said, "Oh, it be." I said, "Yeah, well, you were so sweet." She said, "That's because you were sweet." She said, "You get holding on?" I said, "Yes, ma'am, I'm yet holding on." She said, "Well, then you just keep on keeping on, baby." I said, "Well, I'm going to go, Mother Sherman. I just want to love you and pray for you. But there's one little song I wanted to sing for you before we leave." Now, she couldn't remember the name of the church. She couldn't remember my name. She couldn't even remember our pastor, Bishop Blake. But I sang this song.

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1: I'm Dr. Bill Meyer with the James Dobson Family Minute. Conflicts between mothers and teenage daughters aren't unusual, but sometimes it's up to the daughter to start the peacemaking process. My colleague Dr. James Dobson offers this advice to teens.
2: I think it would be helpful to say from your heart, Mom, I know that I bear part of the responsibility for what we have been going through. And I know I get on your nerves, and you get on mine too. And I would like to see if we can compromise. You know, I think that most parents under those circumstances would welcome that opportunity to reduce that tension in the house.
1: The surging hormones and emotional outbursts that envelop a daughter's teen years can make parenting difficult. Your daughter needs to recognize that she's feeling this way because of physical changes and that you aren't out to make her life miserable. Cut each other some slack and be willing to call a truce. The James Dobson Family Minute is a production of Focus on the Family.

Hallelujah. You know, when I think about it, I started in the church as a little girl, 7 years old, and my grandmother used to take me to church back in Tulsa, Oklahoma, and I used to sing for the Lord, and I used to sing in the adult choir, and I loved the Lord with all my heart. By the time I was 9 years old, I was gung-ho, and my grandmother even said to me one day, she said, you know, baby, God's going to use you one day. And I didn't know what she meant, but I knew I liked the sound of God using me. By the time I was 11 years old, my mother and father and my five brothers and my little sister, we moved from Tulsa to California. My dad's job has transferred him out here. And by the time I was 12 years old, I found myself in the nightclubs in Los Angeles. My mom and dad used to go to the clubs on the weekends. They didn't know the Lord Jesus. And grandma wasn't around anymore, so we just quit going to church. I was in the nightclubs at 12 years old, and that was the worst place and the last place I needed to be. But I had a praying grandmother. By the time I was 13 years old, I had recorded my first single and began to open up for people like Stevie Wonder and Aretha Franklin, B.B. King, and Bill Cosby. And I remember opening up for him one time, and things began to happen. Hallelujah. Things began to happen all around me. The devil had a trap set. He was going to set me up, because see, I liked it. I liked the money. I was making a lot of money. And I liked the glamour.

0: I know
1: that Jesus loved me. I didn't know it then. When I was 16 years old, I had had a baby out of wedlock, and by the time I was 17 years old, I left home and joined the cast of Hair, and I began to travel all across the country. I was making more money than my mom and dad put together by then, and things were looking pretty good. Then I was introduced to marijuana. Devil had a trap set. Next thing I know, it was pills. Pills to get up in the morning and pills to go to bed at night. Then it was the alcohol. And then I became very promiscuous and ran around with a lot of people I had no business being with. And one day I was introduced to cocaine. And I know that all drugs are a spirit. But this cocaine became my best friend. And I began to hang out with the devil, and I did everything that I was big and bad enough to do. And I'm not glorifying him. I'm just letting him know that I don't belong to you. Hallelujah. I've been set free. Hallelujah. Glory to God. I went on for about 12 years of my life, and I traveled with people, and I worked with Chaka Khan and Rufus, and I worked with Captain and Tennille and all the people in the studios, and I was good at my job, and I was quick, and I could demand double, triple scale, and I went to work, and I was high every day.

One time when I was in Houston, Texas, I met a man there, and I was getting ready to go on the road with Chaka Khan, and there was a group going on the road with us, Heatwave, and they had a man working with them, and he was doing their lights, and I didn't know this, but I met him on the road, and he was a nice guy, and you never would know it to look at him, but he was also, not only was a light director, but he was a cocaine dealer. See, the devil knows how to really do it. So we began to be friends, and we began to date, I began to get all the cocaine I wanted for free. How many of you know it wasn't for free? But we came home, me and this young man, and we began to live together, and he was still selling drugs, and I began to make drops for him. I was dropping off cocaine and making a lot of foolish turns in my life, and my life began to do this spiral, downward spiral. I was going to hell. One night as I was getting loaded, I began to pass out. Then my head hit the wall, boom, and I began to slide down the wall. And as I came to, all of my bodily fluids were doing their own thing, and I was dying.

wasn't a couple of days later that I was watching Christian television. And Grandma tells me she was laying on her face during this time, and she had been fasting for 2 weeks and just calling on the name of Jesus. Save my granddaughter. Save my granddaughter, Jesus. I watched Christian TV one night, and it was as if God himself said, that's enough. And he rebuked the devil from me long enough for me to make an intelligent decision. And I said, Jesus, I know you're real. If you'll just take all of this away from me, take all of the drugs, take them away, I'm tired. And I want you to know that instantly I was set free. Instantly I was delivered. Hallelujah. Glory. Hallelujah. Hallelujah. This was on a Friday night. And I want you to know that not only did God save and deliver me and set me free, but he saved that drug dealer, and he's my husband tonight, James Bailey.

For more prayers from Lion of Judah, subscribe to our prayer channel. Click the link in the description below. Raising a son to be a godly teenager and eventually raising him into a godly young man is a daily task that a parent has to determine to accomplish. Having said that, I have to say that raising children in a godly way takes the grace of God. The Bible says that children are a gift from God, and God has placed upon us parents a great responsibility to train, nurture, and coach them in a godly way and environment through the help and guidance of the Holy Spirit. The secret ingredient we need to bring up our children is found in Proverbs 22, verse 6, which says, "Train up a child in the way he should go, and when he is old, he will not depart from it." No parent wants their son to be labeled a bad boy, or the last thing a parent wants to hear is that their boy is out of control or defiant. My duty as a parent is to love my son unconditionally and to train him to be a man who is a benefit to society and a benefit to the kingdom of God. On one hand, rewarding him and praising him when he has done well, telling him how proud you are of him. Your words of praise and encouragement will continue to have echoes in life long after you have said them. Our responsibility is also to teach our son that bad behavior has consequences. The devil is after our sons and daughters because they are the future of tomorrow. They say the devil has a motto which says, "Get them while they are still young." God has called you to be the first life coach for your son. As a parent, realize and capture coachable moments and utilize them. Parenting is a calling. Don't leave this duty to Sunday school teachers, because they only have a little window with your son. Don't assume the school teachers are covering everything at school. Refuse to do parenting by assumption, and don't do drive-through parenting either, because it does not work. Raise your son in such a way that it will not come back to you and haunt you. There are no expert parents, but children learn more by observing than being taught. But remember, train up a child, because if you don't lay out a plan of what manhood looks like, the world is waiting to train your son into something you don't want to know. Lay up a good foundation for your son and set the parameters and boundaries for him. There are no star children either, but the best thing that you can do for your son to help the training is to pray for him. Let us pray. Precious Jesus, I come before you, Lord, with my son, the gift you have blessed me with. I thank you, Father, for my son. Thank you for his life, and I commit and surrender him before your throne of grace. I pray that you protect and cover my son with the blood of Jesus, from the crown of his head to the soles of his feet. I pray, let no weapon formed against my son be able to prosper, and every tongue that rises in judgment I shall condemn. Every plan that the devil has against my son

from the plan you have laid out for his life. In Jesus' name, I pray for divine health upon my son. Take a grip of my son's life, Lord, at a tender age, and may he be anchored in your teachings. I thank you, Father, for your word, which says, train up a child in the way that he should go, so that when he grows old, he may not depart from it. Give him a mind that retains what he has been taught, O Lord. I pray that my son will not be that person mentioned in 2 Timothy 3 verse 7, who is always learning, but never coming to the knowledge of the truth. I pray for a teachable spirit upon my son, and that he may be a gentle, patient, kind, lovely young man, who has self-control. I pray, Lord, that my son will feel and receive the love that we give and show him in the name of Jesus Christ. Instill the spirit of the fear of the Lord upon my son, O Lord, and may the spirit of the Lord to rest upon him. As he grows in stature, I pray that he may also grow in wisdom and find favor before you, Lord, and before men. Lord, I pray that the favor of the Lord may shine in his life. Open doors of opportunity, Father, in his life, in Jesus' name. I pray that whatever he does that is good may prosper in Jesus' name. Enable him to be the head and not the tail, to be above and not beneath, in Jesus' name. I pray that you may bring great success into his life, in Jesus' name. As my son experiences your favor in his life, I cry to you, Lord, that my son will be so grounded in your word and be full of the knowledge of you, my Lord and my God. I pray, Father, that my teachings, training, instructions, and admonishing be acceptable to him. Help my son to know and understand that my role as a parent is to lay a godly foundation for him. As I train my son, I pray, Lord, that I may do it with love. Help my son to know and understand that he has to be accountable for bad behavior and attitude. I pray, Father, in the name of Jesus, that my son will be able to take instructions, work under authority, and be able to willingly submit to authority. I pray, Lord, that you remove any hint or trace of pride, arrogance, and rebellion in my son's life. Allow him to be a shining example of what a child of God should conduct themselves like. May my son be respectful and polite, well-mannered, and a down-to-earth young man in every way with a broken spirit. Raise my son to be a pleasant young man who is trustworthy, honest, and dependable. Help him to flee the evil desires of youth, and that he may pursue righteousness, faith, love, and peace in the name of Jesus. Enable him to overcome temptation and to pursue godliness and godly things. Enable him to continue to hunger and thirst after righteousness all the days of his life. Help my son to remember you in the days of his youth, before he is old and weary. I pray that my son will trust in you, Lord, with all his heart, and that he will not lean on his own understanding, that he may acknowledge you, and that you will direct his path, according to Proverbs 3 verse 5. Help my son, O Lord, to love his God with all his heart, and with all his soul, and with all his mind, and with all his strength. Bring along my son's way godly people and friends who will rub godly things upon him. Help my son to make it in life, through high school, college, and university, and direct him in choosing the right career for him, I pray.

0: I pray, Father, that my son will be above and not beneath, that he will be the head and not the tail, and that he may possess the gates of his enemies. Let my son, Lord, be the lender and not the borrower, and may money be as common as stones to him. In the name of Jesus, I pray. I pray for his God-given gifts and talents, that they may be stirred right now, even as I pray for him. Help my son, Lord Jesus, to make wise choices and decisions which will impact his life and others in a positive way. I pray, Lord Jesus, that as my son enters into manhood, he may be well prepared, more than I was, and well equipped with the necessary knowledge to usher him. I pray that my son will not let anyone look down upon him, but he is to set an example for believers in speech, in life, love, and faith and purity, according to 1 Timothy 4 verse 12. I pray that my son will preoccupy his mind with whatever is good and whatever is noble, whatever is right, whatever is pure, whatever is lovely, whatever is admirable, excellent, or praiseworthy. In Jesus' name I pray. Amen.
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0: I'm Dr. Bill Meyer with the James Dobson Family Minute. Being the full-time mother of an infant is a demanding job, but there are numerous ways that husbands can provide emotional support. Here's my colleague, Dr. James Dobson, with an insight.
1: Number one, let your wives get away one day a week. Otherwise, it's 24 hours a day, 7 days a week, and that'd depress anybody. Number two, husbands, reserve something of your time, effort, and energy for your wife during this time of intensive involvement with an infant. Number three, and along the same line, keep the romantic fires alive in the family. Not just be home and with her, but do things that say, you're important, I love you, I need you, I appreciate you.
0: Men, due to postpartum hormonal changes, your wife needs your support now more than ever. Be there for her during this challenging time. This may involve some self-sacrifice on your part. The James Dobson Family Minute is a production of Focus on the Family.

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1: I can remember as a child, back in Liberty, Texas, at 131 Navigation Street, at my grandmother's house. Mamie Siffbaldwin. Mama is what we called her. And I can remember on Sunday mornings, if you were in Mama's house, you had to get up for Sunday morning prayer. Come to think of it, if you in my Mama's house, today, on Sunday morning, you got to get up for Sunday morning prayer. And my grandmother knew how to pray. But she had a lot of grandsons. And oftentimes she couldn't think of our names, and sometimes she would just call us all Bubba. And I got some of my first cousins in here and my brothers in here witness to that. But it was something about when Mama got down on her knees to pray for us. She could remember all of our names. And there was nothing like that Sunday morning devotion there. And today we want to remember how Mama used to pray.

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0: Blessings, blessings, guys, and welcome to another edition of Team Family. We are back, myself and Adonna, and we are very pleased that all of you are here with us. Maybe not in studio, but you're listening to us, whether on YouTube, whether you're on Facebook, whether you're on our page, www.hopefmgrenada.com. 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Good afternoon, Sister Donnie.
1: Hey, good afternoon. 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Welcome to Team Family.
0: All right. So guys, again, we are happy to be back. And don't forget what this program is all about. We're all about the family. We're all about relationships. We are building family relationships. So whatever we talk about, it is about the family, you know, that core group that builds up the church and the wider community. So don't forget what the TEAM stands for. It is Together We Educate, Affirm, and Motivate Families. So if you're out there today and you know somebody that is part of a family, and we're all part of some kind of family, you know somebody that needs to be educated, affirmed, or motivated, just call them up or just share the link with them. All right. So it's all about the family today, and this afternoon is no different. And we like to start things off right. So we're going to start with prayer as always. And Sister Donnie is going to pray as we begin our program for today.
1: Yeah, praise God. We give you praise, God. We give you glory and honor. We thank you, Lord, for this is a day that the Lord has made. We will rejoice and be glad in it.
0: Thank you, Lord.
1: We thank you for this opportunity to minister to families, to educate, motivate, affirm them, Lord.
0: Yes, Lord.
1: And God, as we seek to do so this afternoon, we ask your blessing. We ask your blessing on our guests. We pray, oh God, that what is shared, that some family will be built up, some family would be motivated, and God, that they will seek growth and improvement. And so, Lord, we just pray a blessing upon this time as we discuss around this theme, oh God, that the blessing of God would be with us.
0: Hallelujah.
1: In Jesus' name.
0: Amen. Praise God. So guess what, guys? As always, we have an interesting topic that surrounds the family. And remember, we said last week that this is Teachers Month. And seeing that this is Teachers Month, we have a lot of the topics, or all of the topics, as a matter of fact, surrounding that central area of the teacher. And today is no different. Today, our topic is the role of the parent as teacher. All right, the role of the parent as teacher. And we have a very special guest who's in the background right now waiting to come up. I'm just going to read the bio as I introduce our special guest for this afternoon. Her name is Maureen John, and she was born into a Christian family and grew up with both parents and 8 siblings into adulthood. She started her walk with Christ at a young age and served in various capacities in the youth ministry and Christian education departments. She also serves in the worship and choir ministry. Subsequent to her secondary education, a great majority of her formal training and learning was as a result of being a member of the Royal Grenada Police Force for 26 years. Within this organization, she served in departments which exposed her to working closely with families. She now heads the Special Victims Unit, which ensures more of the same. She is currently a member of the River Sally Pentecostal Church and continues to serve in various capacities. So, ladies and gentlemen, our audience, our listening public, I would like you to welcome with me Sister Miss Maureen John. I'm not too sure if it's Mrs. or Mr. I'm going to. Good afternoon.
2: Welcome. Good afternoon to you, and good afternoon to Sister Adonna as well. And yes, it is Mrs. Maureen John.
0: Right, Mrs. John. Good afternoon and welcome.
2: Prior to being John, I was Jessamy. I think most persons would be familiar with that surname.
1: Jessamy. Yes, yes, and my good friend at camp. We grew up in camp together.
0: Right. Yes. Well, it's a pleasure to have you on Hope FM this afternoon to discuss this topic today, which is very relevant. I'm looking forward to this because, you know, I'm a teacher and I'm also a parent, so I need to see, I need to understand, you know, the whole dynamics of this thing. How do I teach? What is my role as a parent, you know, as teacher? And I am actually a teacher, so it's kind of
1: double.
0: But I'm excited about this topic today. I really am.
1: Yeah. Yeah.
0: So we're gonna give you the floor for you to go ahead and talk about this topic. We'll interject here and there for questions and comments. We may have viewers also online that may want to ask a question here or there or give a comment, and we may just interrupt you here and there to do so. But the floor is all yours.
2: All right. Well, thank you so much, and good afternoon to the listeners. And there was a time when you could have hidden when it comes to radio, but now radio is live streaming with video and everything, so you can no longer hide in the studio and persons do not see you. But it's good to have all you viewers and listeners out there for this program this evening. And it is a pleasure for me to interact with you in this capacity. I teach in Sunday school, but as part of my career as well, I instructed at the police training school. And some persons may debate about the difference between teaching and instructing, but they are more or less the same thing. And we would discover that even today in the discussion, that teaching is much, much more than just what we understand it to be as it relates to a teacher teaching students in a classroom setting, etc. So we're going to look at that. We're going to look at what teaching involves. We're going to look at who is the parent. And if we're talking about the role of the parent as a teacher, then who are the students to that parent or parents? And we do not want to make the mistake today, as happens many times, to leave the fathers out of the equation, because we are talking about the parent as the teacher. And many times we tend to believe that it is up to the mother to be the teacher, but every parent is a teacher, whether you're father or mother, and we're going to look at that as well. We want to also explore what do you teach and how do you go about teaching. And when we get to the part of what do you teach, there are so many things that we can discover there, and a one-hour show is not enough to explore all of them, but
0: you're
2: we're
0: right.
2: going to see how many of them we can explore this afternoon with the time that we have. So we first want to investigate, who is a parent? What makes someone a parent? And I like to say, whether it's by fastness or by freshness, some people become parents. Whether you are experimenting or as young people, we know that happens a lot.
0: Yes.
2: In these times, and not just in these times, but even before these times, young people experimenting, young people going out there to have fun, and then before you know it, there is a baby in the picture. And something I like to say too is that those babies don't stay babies. Some of the young people are fascinated by having a baby, but what they do not realize is that those babies quickly grow up.
0: That's right.
2: And become young persons themselves, and their role as a parent doesn't stop because that baby has grown. I want to establish that very early. So a parent is one that begats, according to the Bible, using King James Version language, who begets an offspring, or brings forth an offspring. And in some other context, it's a person who brings up and cares for another individual, another human being, most times children. And here we could bring in foster parents and adopted parents and and all those other persons, guardians and wards, persons who take care of children apart from being their biological parents.
0: Okay.
2: And so it goes without saying, in the context of this discussion, that the person who is going to be the teacher here then is the parent. So the parent as a teacher.
0: Okay.
2: So we want to look at that one time. So how is a parent a teacher? And I want to take us to the scripture in the book of Deuteronomy, also in the book of Proverbs, also in the book of Ephesians, where direct instructions are given. In the book of Deuteronomy, the instruction was given to teach the things, the laws, the commandments of God. Do not let them leave you, but you need to teach them to your children. And in another verse, it goes on to talk about, if you want the scriptural context, you can take them down. So you have Deuteronomy chapter 4, verse 9, Deuteronomy chapter 6, verse 7, Deuteronomy chapter 11, verse 18 to 20. And this is the one that goes, as a teacher, my friend. It talks not just about telling them, but also showing them. Because he said to write it on the post of the house, write it where it can be seen. And we're going to come into that just now because there are different learning styles, right? Some children can learn better by listening. Some can learn better by seeing. Some can learn better by doing. And the scripture gives us the basis for all that, whether we believe it or not. And then we go into the book of Proverbs, where it encourages to train up a child in the way that they should go, so that when they're old, they will not depart from it. And then Ephesians chapter 6 gives specific instructions to fathers. He said, provoke not your children to wrath, but bring them up in the nurture and admonition of the Lord. And when we talk about bringing up children, of course, we are talking about raising children. We're talking about ensuring that children are prepared for life. So we want to look at the teacher then, and we want to look at teaching. What is that all about? The Bible encourages to teach and to train and to nurture. And I want to take it further, and I want to advocate here today that when we teach as parents, we also coach, we also mentor, and we also model. Very important, we also model. And I don't want us to forget that one. And before of course, there are many
0: different... Can I just interrupt for just a second? Yes. You called about three or four different words there. Can you more or less kind of tell us the difference so that people understand, okay, there is a specific... definition of what modeling is, what mentoring is, there's a coaching, difference, coaching.
2: So we're going to get into that.
0: Okay.
2: I'm just mentioning them now, but we are going to get into them in detail.
0: All right.
2: So we want to look at what a teacher does, right? And you would see how the coach, you would see how the mentor, how the role model comes in and fits into these definitions here.
0: Okay.
2: So to teach is to cause to know something. To teach is to cause to know how. To teach is to accustom to some action or attitude. To teach is to cause to know the disagreeable consequences of some action. To teach is to guide the studies of. To teach is to impart the knowledge of. To teach is to instruct by precept, example, or experience. And some other words that can be used as it relates to teach, we talk about train, we talk about indoctrinate, we talk about tutor. So we talk about the teacher, and we have established in the context of this discussion that the teacher is the parent.
0: Okay.
2: Yes?
0: Yes.
2: So the teacher is the parent.
1: Okay, go ahead.
2: Let's go ahead to start on.
1: The first teacher is the parent. The first
2: and
1: teacher.
2: And there are many schools of thought who support that the primary teacher of a child is the parent. And I also want to advocate today that when children come into the world, they come into the world as blank slates. Mm-hmm. Yes, within them there is greatness. Within them there are abilities. And there is potential. There are so many possibilities of what they can become and what they can do. But in reality, they come into the world as blank slates.
1: True.
2: Who writes on those slates?
0: You and I.
2: Who writes on those blank pages?
0: Oh, Lord.
2: What is written on those blank pages? in a big way, shapes who or what this person becomes. What is written, who writes, in a big way shapes who or what that person becomes. And I don't want us to miss that too. Mm-hmm. Now, I want to trouble our minds a little bit. Mm-hmm. There is also a school of thought which teaches that you make children, but you do not make their minds. Mm. So a parent should not be held responsible for their child's errors or mistakes. And mind you, the only time you hear that phrase is when a child gets into trouble.
0: Yes.
2: When a child is not succumbing to precepts and to guidelines and to principle, then a parent's defense is, I made the child, I did not make the child's mind. Mm-hmm. Can I hear your views as the host?
0: Oh, yes. I'm excited. Go ahead, Sister Donnie.
1: In that case, there are certain principles that I believe the parent shaped the mind of the child. And in that case, there are certain principles that the parents must lay down in that child very early. And I believe one of them is learning to obey. I don't know what you think.
0: In my opinion, I think that a parent is not solely responsible for the actions of a child. Right? God gave each and every one of us free will. Yes, we are responsible for teaching them and training them. But the fact of the matter is, we are not the only persons that they are taking things in from. So they may spend some time around their grandparents. They may spend some time at school. They may spend some time in different environments, and they pick up certain things from these environments. Yes, we are the parent and we instill certain things in them, but children are still free to make their own decisions, and they are still free to formulate their own thoughts and as a result make their own decisions and create actions out of that. So yes, we can speak to them in a loving way, we can speak to them, we can train them, but while we are training them, indirectly, they are being trained by other things around them, what they see, what they're being exposed to at school, maybe at church, the people that they spend time with, their grandparents, and so who may have different opinions, and so that may be directly different from what you may be instilling in them. So there's a fight. There's a fight for the mind, for them to really, do what is right or do what you expect them to do as the parent. That's how I see it.
2: And that is so true. There is a struggle. There is a fight for their minds, because we are well aware that our enemy, the devil, he would not just sit idly by while we Christianize, if I should put it that way, every child in Grenada. So there is a fight. But I believe that in a huge way, that parents are responsible for shaping the minds of their children. Remember, they're born blank. Mm-hmm. Their first influences are usually or are supposed to be their parents. True. So think about that. Now, scientists believe that the formative years of a child are from between 1 year old, 0 to 7 years old, the formative years of a child. And they also believe that it is at this point in a child's life, whatever values are instilled, whatever moral conduct, whatever is instilled in a child at that age, that is what this child is going to grow with. I don't know if you ever put that to the test. Can you sometimes remember things that happened to you when you were very little and something that happened 2 weeks ago you're struggling to remember it?
0: True. Yes, yes, yes.
1: Long-term memory seems to work a lot better.
2: Yes. And it is said that the things that we learn within that period of our lives, it's what going to shape the person that we become. Is going to shape the morals and the values that we are going to hold on to even when we become adults. So that is why I believe the Bible encourages us to train, so that when they get older, and I agree with your both point of views that some the outside influences, and we cannot run away from that. Mm-hmm. And then the Bible also tells us that if it's one thing every person is born with, is foolishness bound up in their heart.
0: Mm-hmm.
2: And the rod of correction, which there's much debate about these days, and whether parents should use that rod of correction in their training or they should not use it. That has become a big issue, a big talking point these days. But the Bible teaches us that foolishness is bound up in the heart of a child.
0: Yes.
2: And it's the rod of correction that is going to drive away that foolishness. So can we say that some teachers, some parent teachers, are failing in their responsibility to properly train? Now, when we talk about training, we're talking about more than just saying, this is what's supposed to be done. Now, as I told you in my biography, most of my training and formal learning came from being a police officer. Now, when you talk about training, you talk about getting a person from one state of being to another. When you talk about training people. So in the case of a police officer, they tell you that I'm taking you out from being a civilian, just an ordinary civilian, to being a civilian now who has an added responsibility to be a law enforcement officer. So it means that when you train, some mindsets have to change. It means that when you train, some behaviors and attitudes and actions have to change. Now, I can tell you that this is not what you should do. I can beseech you and tell you this is not what you're supposed to do. Training comes not just with telling you, but training means that you also exert certain levels of discipline when rules are not obeyed. Some parents are afraid to train.
0: Okay.
2: Some parents do not want to look as the big bad wolf.
0: Mm-hmm.
2: I'm sure you've heard that among couples before.
0: Right.
2: That mommy is a big bad wolf, or daddy is a big bad wolf.
0: Yes.
2: So children would run to daddy for certain things and would run to mommy for certain other things, depending on the response that they want from that particular situation. So some parents, for fear of becoming the big bad wolf in the situation, would prefer to spear the rod, would prefer to spear the part of it that is going to cause pain. But with training comes pain.
1: I have a question.
2: With training comes pain. And if you go strictly military, they will tell you no pain, no gain.
1: Yeah. you're talking about the military training taking you from a civilian to a police. But in a case with a child, you have a blank slate. So I think you have an even greater opportunity to mold the values that a child should have as they grow up.
2: Definitely. And I wish, having acted as a trainer myself, mm-hmm. I sometimes wish that we were getting blank slates coming into training.
0: I have a question here from one of our listeners. Okay, she's saying, she's in response to the comment that I made on the parent not being in control of outside influences on the mind of the child. She has a question. What can a parent do anything to control the outside influences that can negatively affect the child's mind? So she's asking that. What can a parent do, or can they do anything to control the outside influences that can negatively affect the child's mind?
2: Yeah, I believe that there are some things that parents can do. Yes, we understand that our children do not stay with us 24/7. They have to go to school, they have to socialize, they have to interact. But one of the things I believe that, well, I have seen it from many of my work situations, exposure. What influences do you allow your child to be exposed to? And that's going into something that we're going to, I had long to talk about, but that's okay. We could talk about it now. What influences do you allow your child to be exposed to? Are you aware when you give your child a smart device? All these are outside influences, eh? The influence of the internet, the influence of media. All these are influences.
0: You're right.
2: And if you're up to date with our children these days, you would realize that their conversations, their socialization now is centered around media. They're in the same room, but they're using media to communicate.
0: Right.
2: They're in the same activity, but they're using media to communicate. And I sometimes wonder why parents would allow their children to have versions of smart devices that they themselves as parents do not know how to use, much less to control.
1: Oh my, sure. Yep.
2: And so that's a huge influence out there. That's a huge, huge influence out there. I see it every day, sadly so. So many children who are considered to be good children get tied up in the web of social media, influenced by things that they've seen, influenced by things that they have heard. Mm-hmm. Now, I believe that as parents, we have control over that to an extent. If, as a parent, your child is aware that mommy or daddy, they're going to be checking up on me ever so often, I believe that parents with children would be more responsible in their behavior.
0: Okay.
2: If children are aware that if I cross certain boundaries, there are consequences, then children tend to be more responsible with their behavior.
0: Okay.
2: When there are no rules, then there are no consequences. Mm-hmm. When there are no guidelines, then there is nothing that I should follow.
0: Mm-hmm.
2: So rules and guidelines are very, very important for parents to lay down as early as possible.
0: Mm-hmm.
2: As early as possible. Taking into consideration that, as I said earlier, the formative years of a child is the best time to set those values and those moral compasses straight.
0: Right.
2: As it relates to friends,
0: all right, we're losing you a little bit. You're breaking up. We can't hear. Speak, let's hear.
2: I'm here now. You hearing me now?
0: Yes, we're hearing you clearly now.
2: Okay.
0: Oh, my.
2: Do you know them? Do you interact with them? Do you know what house? It's gone again.
0: You left for a little bit. You were kind of breaking up, so we didn't hear whatever you were saying a while ago.
2: Okay. So I was saying, do you know who your children's friends are? Do you know who your children's parents are? You know the background of the persons that your children associate with. That is very important, again, as it relates to influence. Things that will influence your children. As a parent, you have to know one of the ways. That's one of the ways that you can ensure that your children are being influenced by the right people.
0: All right. I think we're kind of losing you here and there. Okay, but
2: okay.
0: I think you're back now. But yes. You mentioned about knowing the friends of your children, right? I really believe that's an important part of being able to know, you know, what's going on with them and who is influencing them, and you can advise them accordingly. Okay, well, usually what I would do as a parent, so you find out about your children's day, you know, they come from school, you find out, okay, what happened today, what did you learn today, and they would tell you other things, you know, like this person did that to me, or myself and this friend played whatever, you know, you kind of make it a friendly thing that they would feel comfortable to share with you about their day and what went on. And depending on what happens, you can give them advice and say, well, I don't think this friend is being a good friend, or you can tell them what they did is not what God expects, and we can choose better friends, or, you know, you give them little advice so they realize. As a matter of fact, once you're sharing with your children daily and friends do certain things, they would come to you, like my children, they would come and say, well, mommy, I don't think that Joseph is a good friend to have because he told me we should go steal this, or, you know, something like that. So once you instill the right principles in them, and they have children around them that they may be playing with in their classroom or whatever, and they would tell them certain things or encourage them to do certain things, and because you have instilled certain principles, they would be able to tell you about what happened and so on, who are their friends and who shouldn't be their friends, etc. Mm-hmm. All right, are you there with us?
2: Yeah, definitely.
0: All right, I just wanted to
2: definitely
0: make sure. Yes.
2: Them, and you see, and when the children know when your children are aware of what your principles are, they would always think twice before they fear that somebody that is going against the principles on fire. They will always do a double take before they think about following the influence that is going against that are set at home. So it is important that parents do that.
1: Yeah.
2: Are we on the same page?
0: Yes. Your connection. So we kind of hearing you here and there, and it's kind of breaking up. So if you find us kind of silent, it's because we're trying to hear what you're saying, and it's kind of breaking up a little bit.
2: Okay,
0: I'm not sure, but you didn't move.
2: I'm sorry about that, but
0: yes, just your internet connection.
1: Yeah.
2: Something I think
1: one of the
2: things I realized the time is going quickly, and something I want to talk about.
0: Go right ahead.
1: Okay.
2: Yeah.
0: Yes.
2: One thing we spoke about earlier is the parent as a role model, and it is said that children learn what they leave. Children learn what they leave. And that's an old, a really old poem that was written so many years ago. But it is still ringing through

0: that was seen in his grandmother and his mother was now seen in him, Timothy, as a young man. Can I say of our children that the good things, the good morals and values, the Christian values that were embedded in your grandparents and your parents, I can see it in you now, child. How did that happen? How is it that the faith was handed down from generation to generation? I believe that Timothy's grandmother and mother would have heard what was instructed in the book of Deuteronomy, that they taught him the scripture, that they taught him morals and values, and that he was able to mirror their lifestyles as well. Now, sometimes as parents, we hear our children say things, especially younger children. They may say something, they may make an expression, and the mother or the father would say, but we did not do that. I'm sure that you teach them that. Now, it doesn't mean that you sat down with a chalkboard and chalk and you said, say these words or do not say these words. But do you say them in their presence? Is that what they hear you saying when you're speaking with your friends and on the phone? Is that what they hear you saying? And you say, but I didn't teach my child to cheat. But what have you modeled before them as a parent?
1: Yeah, I quite understand what you say.
0: I'm saying to them, say to people that you're not there when you're there.
1: Mm-hmm.
0: Yeah, you're there, but you're telling them to tell someone that they're not there.
1: Mm-hmm. Mm-hmm. It's true.
0: As a model, you cannot be showing double standards because your child is going to adopt that as well. And that's what it's about the parent as a model. But there are some people who learn best at the young, especially the toddlers. They're at a stage in their life where they mirror whatever they see. And they play, they dress up and all that. They're looking at you closely. You may even find them wanting to use a sanitary napkin and you're wondering, well, where are they going with?
1: It's
0: what they see that someone brought before them. So they do it. Yeah? So I believe that's one of the most powerful ways that parents teach through modeling. That's the most powerful ways that parents teach. So as a parent, you have to be very careful what you model before your child, and as Sister Adonna rightly said, you cannot afford to be double standard about it.
2: Right.
0: You have to practice what you preach. You cannot say one thing and then live another way. You have to practice what you preach.
2: Mm-hmm. Mrs. John, just
0: that's
2: one question, though.
0: Role model. We're talking.
2: Just one question. Mm-hmm. Do you have a straight connection? Is the laptop or whatever you're using directly? Because you're in and out for a while now. You've been in and out. So we're hearing parts and no, it's kind of...
0: I'm using Wi-Fi.
2: A lot. Yeah. It's like, you say Wi-Fi that you're connected to. Do you have more than one in the house? Is one the one that you're connected to? Make sure it's close by or something. Because you're speaking, but you're in and out. So we're hearing parts, but we're missing out little pieces. So it's kind of in and out. So sometimes you break up a little bit and sometimes we're hearing you. So it's kind of in and out. Are you there with us? I think we lost her.
1: She's back.
2: I don't know. Are you there with us? We're not hearing you at all. All right. So we think we lost her a little bit. Let's wait until she comes back.
0: Okay, you hearing me now?
2: Yes, I'm hearing you. Okay. Yes, we're hearing you now.
1: Yes.
0: I was trying to...
1: It's still dropping.
2: We're still not hearing you clearly. We're just hearing little pieces like...

0: the internet connection is not steady. All right.
1: So just give me 1 minute. 1 minute.
0: All right. No problem.
2: Yes.
0: No problem. Even if you could log out and log back in, or whatever you can do to help the connection, we'll be grateful. All right. Yeah. So we're talking about the role of the parent as a teacher.
2: Yeah.
0: All right. And so many things are coming up there. She spoke about, you know, the teacher, the model. She spoke about a good bit of things there. And as parents, sometimes, you know, the things that we do, our children mimic. They look at what we do, the things that we say, and sometimes we don't even pay attention to some of the things we maybe do or say in their presence. And we often say they're like sponge. Mm-hmm. You know, they're soaking in everything that you do and you say. And when you know, there are times when you say, "Well, where does this child get this from?" And you wonder, "Well, where?" But if you might think back, based on what it is, you might just think back at some point where you may have made some kind of expression or did something that this child just picked that up from, right? It's not in all cases, it's not you yourself that may have done, because as we said, other persons around them would influence them as well. But there are times where you might be wondering, "Look, I never teach this child this." But if you really think back, you'll realize at some point,
2: they would have picked it up. It was modeled.
0: Yes.
2: And we have a thing that we say, "Do as I say,
0: not as I do. That should never be.
2: No, we gotta live what we say.
0: That shouldn't be at all.
2: Yeah.
0: So it's a part of the, it's modeling. It's a part of what we do.
2: Yeah.
0: All right.
1: Yeah, I'm happy to, I think.
0: Yes, let's see if we can hear you clear so far.
1: Okay.
0: All right.
1: So, I just also wanted to touch on the parent coach.
0: All right, go ahead.
1: Now, I want you to think about a coach of any sporting team. Mm-hmm. What does a coach do? And one of the traits of a coach, a good coach, an excellent coach, would also be a person of great patience.
0: Oh, yes. Mm-hmm. Oh, yes.
1: Understanding that just like a parent, you're having a number of persons of different personalities in your care for a given period of time.
0: Okay.
1: I want to make this point clear here too, parents of more than one child. Every child is different.
0: Yes.
1: And what works for one child may not necessarily work for the other child.
0: So true.
1: We sometimes make the mistake of believing that if this child grew up to be 18 and did so excellently with great grades, no attitude problems, etc., then it goes without saying that the child who is now 6 years old will do the same thing. Mm. It does not work that way. Even identical twins do not have the same personality.
0: Right.
1: And I like to say to parents that is why I believe God wanted to make that point so clear to us, that all of us have a different set of fingerprints.
0: Right.
1: Nobody's fingerprints are the same.
0: Oh, Lord.
1: And as a coach, a parent as a coach, it means that you have to be patient. It may mean that you have to reinforce and reemphasize one principle, one rule over and over again to Johnny. Well, Johnny seemed to be on the bad end of the stick all the time. Mm-hmm. All the class jokes is about Johnny. Mm-hmm. So it may have worked for Mark, but it may not necessarily work for Johnny. For Johnny, you have to say it over and over and over again.
0: Right.
1: Not just that. In the case of Johnny, you may have to go to his bedroom with him and say to him, "This is how you fold the socks. This is how you fold the pants. And this is where I want you to put them. I don't want you to leave them hanging on the basket. I don't want you to leave them on the floor." Mm-hmm. While on the other hand, Mary will perfectly fold her clothes, mm-hmm, and put them where they're supposed to go without you saying it a second time.
0: Right.
1: So parents have to realize that as a coach, you're helping them to learn new skills. You're helping them to learn not just new skills, but you're learning them how to work as a member of a team, because as part of your family, they are part of the team. And I like the name of your show, Team Family. They're part of a team, and they have to also learn how to function and operate within the part of that team, the part of the team that they are. And I believe too, for a Christian family, I just want to stick this one here in just for Christian families, but other families can adopt it too. But as Christian families, I believe one of the things that we can show them is when the Bible speaks to the fact that every part of the body has a different function,
0: right,
1: but every part of the body is necessary.
0: Yes.
2: Yeah.
1: Mm-hmm. So that the team family cannot function without Johnny, mm-hmm, cannot function without Mary, mm-hmm, because everybody has their part to play. Mm-hmm. And as the coach, mm-hmm, know, the parent as the coach brings the team together.
0: Right.
1: The parent as the coach brings the team together. And don't, I want to stick that in here again, compare the children to each other. Mm-hmm. It should not be done in the classroom. It should not be done home either.
0: Yeah,
1: told, I wish you could do it like this one. Oh, you could have done it like that one. I would have been so much happier if you did it that way. Okay? So it's about treating each child as the individual that they are and understanding how they learn.
2: True.
1: There are different learning styles.
0: Right.
1: There are some children who pick things up, as you were alluding to earlier, like a sponge. Before the word could hit the ground, they have it in their brains already and they're ready to bring it back out to you. But there are other children for whom it takes a little longer time for them to comprehend things, for them to analyze things, and then for them to be able to demonstrate. There are other children it comes to very easily. So each child in the family should be understood by their parents in terms of how they learn. Because if you're going to teach me, then you have to teach me at my level. A child in the family, you're going to teach me, you have to understand that I learn better this way. I learn better when you write it up and you stick it up on my bedroom wall.
0: Right.
1: Or I learn better when you make it into a song. Or I learn better when you make the rules something that I participate in. So I participate in making the rules, so I have an appreciation for it. It is something that I did, so I'm going to follow it better. So it's about understanding every child and treating every child on their merit. And as we said earlier, it's also about making sure as a parent that you model the behavior that you want to see from your children.
0: Oh yes, I like that point. It's speaking to me directly because I have two children, and as people say, it's like night and day. Two complete opposites. So, you know, there are times when it's like, well, why you can't be like this? Why you can't be like your other? Why you can't do this? And, you know, we always talk about that, but Lord, to practice the thing that we preach. Oh gosh, Lord help us to practice what we say. You know, that is such an important point. We cannot treat every child the same. They are different. They are so different, mm-hmm, and they would learn differently. They would act differently when you know, you might say the same thing to two different children and they act differently, totally different. And yeah, that is so important.
2: And I think that should reemphasize that the coach have to be patient.
0: Yes.
2: I think that's so necessary. They have to have patience.
1: And not just patience, and I'm coming back to the point that I made earlier too. As a coach, you have to have the requisite knowledge.
0: True.
1: You have to know.
0: Yes.
1: And I'm coming back to the point that I made earlier. And sorry if you think I'm belaboring this point, but because I engage with young people every day, these things burden me. And it burdens me even more when the young people I interact with are supposed to be our church children.
0: Okay.
1: And parents need to know, as a coach, as a teacher, you have to have knowledge. You cannot teach without having knowledge. And knowledge about what is happening today, what's trending today, especially when we're dealing with our teenagers. Well, not just the teenagers anymore, you know, because we have some little 4 and 5 and 6 year old teenagers now.
0: You're right.
1: And so we have to be aware of what is trending. We have to be aware of what they're interacting with. And I like the point that my sister made earlier too, when she spoke about having that daily conversation with them. What happened today? What is happening at school that is causing you to be uncomfortable? You need to know as a parent, then you know how to teach, and you know how to coach, and you know how to model, and you know how to mentor. Yes. As a parent, if you do not know, then you're getting left. Mm-hmm. And it means that your child is getting ahead of you, and that shouldn't happen at any stage at all in your child's growth and development.
0: If I should add something in here, it is very dangerous when a parent, I understand that we have to discipline and all of that as parents, but it is very dangerous when your child is afraid to say certain things to you, or to tell you what goes on in school, or to be able to feel open to say, mommy, this is what happened today, or daddy, this is what happened today. It means that things would happen at school, all right, that are not, that you're not privy to, that you don't know, and all of this can be affecting them behind the scenes, and you as a parent would not be able to, you know, intervene in some way or help them or whatever it is that you need to do to get them to the place that you want to get them to as a parent. So yeah. As parents, even in our disciplining, even in the way we communicate with our children, whatever we do, we have to understand that our children should not, yes, they should understand that we discipline them, but they should not be afraid of us to the point where they are not comfortable to speak to us and to say to us, look, this is what happened today. Somebody bullied me, or somebody did this to me, touched me inappropriately or something. Children should be able to speak to their parents, be open and feel comfortable, all right, to speak to their parent.
1: I endorse that. Mm-hmm. And it is such, where does that start? This relationship has to start from the very beginning, this openness. But sadly, we still have parents and guardians, and so today, who are still afraid to speak about some of these issues openly with their children, about sexuality, about what is appropriate and not appropriate as it relates to your body. And that is the sad truth, that there are still children who will say to me, I did not say anything to mommy because I was afraid of how she would react. Mm-hmm. And children would say things like, me tell daddy that? You're crazy? You want daddy to kill me? Mm-hmm. Right? You still hear children who express those fears, mm-hmm. even in these times. And I believe that the more open you are, the more comfortable your children are to come to speak with you about things, we are saving them from a lot of danger that is lurking out there. Mm-hmm. And as we wrap up, I want to talk about the fact that sometimes there are children who are troublesome. Sometimes there are children who seem to have a very stubborn nature. What do teachers do when they encounter these stubborn children? Maybe I should ask that. Stubborn
0: children. Oh Lord, different. I don't know if I could use that term, different strokes are different, but anyhow. Depending on the level of the troublesomeness, if that's a word, I don't think that's a word, but depending on the level of what I'm dealing with, I deal with it differently. All right? Right. So if it's a child that I know is accustomed to giving a lot of trouble, all right, I may deal with it different. Maybe I may take them, wait till the class is over, depending on what kind of trouble they're giving. Because if it's a really disruptive kind of behavior and they're doing that during the class, if we're talking about the classroom setting for me, all right, then I would you know, if it's something I need to deal with right away, I'll deal with it right away. But if not, wait till after class to deal with it. Whether it is that I may say to them, okay, you're going to see the principal, or we may take it to another level, whatever it may be, but it depends. If it's somebody that I know is not accustomed to giving trouble, then I might, you know, tend to be a little bit more reasonable and wonder, well, something might be going on. Maybe something happened today and I might act differently based on the situation. So based on my prior knowledge of how the child is, I might probably act differently, and also the situation. If it's something urgent that needs to be dealt with right away, I would deal with it differently than if it's something that could kind of wait.
2: Yeah, I just like to share.
1: Yeah, go ahead.
2: I'm not a teacher, I'm a Sunday school teacher, but another secular teacher.
0: Yeah, teacher.
2: But I can share an experience that a student has shared with me concerning the impact a teacher had on her. And she was a troublesome student.
0: Okay.
2: And she said that the teacher noticed that how she was so just giving trouble, and she took her aside and talked to her. Mm-hmm. And she asked her, why is she doing that? And there was a lot of root reasons why she was behaving that way. Number one, abuse at home. Number two, she was not getting properly fed. She was not eating properly, no breakfast, no things. So she just irritable and just was giving trouble. And that teacher was able to help with that need in that child. And she had changed. See, just so sometimes there are some root causes.
0: Right.
2: Basic root causes, and, you know, that they have to deal with. Which
1: students. Yeah. True. Definitely. And I draw quite a few things from what you both said. One, sometimes parents, we have to realize that as a teacher, as a parent teacher, even though you're called upon to be knowledgeable, you do not know everything.
0: Mm-hmm.
1: And there is a time during your parenting life when you may have to ask for help. Don't be afraid. Like a secular teacher will go to the principal, don't be afraid to ask for help from an expert or somebody else who you may believe can lend a helping hand in your situation. Two, don't jump to conclusions. Yes, it's your child. The child came from your womb. You want to believe that everything is well and everything is all right with your child, but it just may be that there is some underlying condition that is responsible for the stubborn behavior of your child. Now, all of us want to believe that our children are perfect, but sometimes there are children who grapple with issues, learning disabilities, etc., and parents recognize it, but they do not want to accept that this is the case. So instead, what they do, they try to treat with the situation on their own, and then they eventually cause more damage to this child, more harm to this child than they are helping this child. Don't be afraid to reach out for help. And parents, please, please, no matter what happens, do not quit on your child. Do not quit being a parent. Teachers, they take it tongue come, tongue go. New batch of students, new batch of students, teachers, they stick to the grind. As a parent, you have even more of a responsibility to stick it out with your child.
0: Mm-hmm.
1: I have seen where parents of 7 and 8 year olds would walk into a police station and say to you, I give up. I don't know what to do again.
0: Yeah.
1: Now, if your child hears that you as a parent has given up, what is left for that child to do? Where is there any hope for this child when mommy or daddy has given up? Primarily, this is your role as a parent. True. This is your responsibility as a parent. You are the first teacher. You are the first influence in the life of this child.
0: Mm-hmm.
1: And don't be afraid to ask for help if you need help, but don't quit being a parent. And this one last example. There is a young man, a well-established young man now, who grew up without his father, but had a very loving mother as far as he was concerned from the time he was 0 to when he entered secondary school.
0: Mm-hmm.
1: When he entered secondary school, he felt as though he was not loved by his mother anymore. He questioned it one day don't you love me anymore? I don't feel like you love me anymore. Her response was, I cannot help you anymore. I never went to secondary school.
0: Oh.
1: I do not know how to help you anymore.
0: Okay.
1: So when he was in primary school, she would assist him with his homework. She would sit with him. She showed interest in what was happening in his life at that time. Mm-hmm. But when he entered secondary school, she gave up.
0: Oh.
1: Because in her mind, she is no longer qualified to provide that support, to provide that help, because she has no clue what is happening as a secondary school student. I believe that that young man would have been happy if she still sat with him.
0: Yeah.
1: He would have been happy if she still encouraged, and he would have maybe been even happier if she found someone who can help him along his secondary school journey.
0: True.
1: So I share this to say to us as parents, at no point in our children's lives should we stop being the teacher, should we stop being the one who imparts knowledge, should we stop being the one who supports, should we stop being the one who guides and mentors and coaches, because our children's lives are dependent on us in a very big way.
0: True.
2: Mm-hmm.
0: Oh yes.
2: Yeah, I can understand her inadequacy. She just feel that she can't help anymore.
0: Yes, and there are some parents that think like that, because they were not there, and then it hinges on other issues to me, self-esteem and a lot of things going down that road there. And there's so much that we can deal with along the line of the role of the parent as teacher, you know, as teacher. But this definitely was a really good conversation, a really interesting conversation. It was, and it gave me a lot to think about, even as a parent and as a teacher.
2: Yes.
0: All right. I appreciate very much. So we have basically covered our entire hour. I don't know if Mrs. John has more to share. All right. But we have completed our hour of Team Family. So if you have any last words that you would like to share with the listening public, you can go right ahead and do so. And myself and Sister Donnie will give our closing remarks as we end off for today.
1: Just to say that we cannot leave, even if you're not a Christian parent, we cannot leave God out of the equation. He is the master teacher.
0: Oh, yes.
1: We get our example from him because he was rabbi. That's the name he was known by. He was teacher.
0: Yes.
1: And if we look at how he taught, if we examine the things that he did when he taught, he did a lot of illustrations. He used everyday life to make it applicable to the life of the persons that he taught. And there's so much that we can learn from him. So I want to encourage parents, if you do not know Jesus Christ yourself, you can get to know him. Yeah. It is important, especially in these times, that our children have a foundation that is faith-based, that our children are indoctrinated. And I use that word, it's a strong word, but I use that word because in these times that we are coming up against, we have to indoctrinate our children. We have to ensure that they are rooted and that they are grounded in the Word of God. This, it would not change. The Word of God does not change. And the same principles that worked for young Timothy and the others that caused them to be great men are the same principles that are true today from the Word of God. So let us not leave God out of the equation when we are acting as teachers, because we are teachers in the lives of our children every day.
2: Amen. Well said. Thank you so much, Sister Maureen. Indeed, it has been a joy having you here on Team Family. We are really appreciative of all that you have shared. It's a lot of food for thought. It's a lot that our parents out there can glean from as they, you know, stand as coach, as mentor, as a model before their children. So thank you very, very much. We so appreciate you coming here with us this afternoon, taking your time off to share. And we want to pray God's blessing upon you and your family.
1: Thank you so much. It was my pleasure to be here.
0: So thank you again. And those of you who are listening out there, don't forget what was said this afternoon. If it is that you missed out part of the program, you can go back and search for it on Hope FM. Look on the Hope FM Grenada YouTube or Facebook. You can check us out. That will be the last program being played. So you can check us out again and look at or listen to the entire program. So don't forget that.
1: Sorry for the glitches,
0: though. It was just for a short part, a short portion. That's okay. All right. So the Spirit of God is the greatest teacher. Jesus himself was a teacher. We can glean from him, from the word of God. So let's not forget to ask God. If you feel like you don't know, the Spirit of God can teach you. If it is that you feel that you cannot, you know, teach, the Lord can help you. He's the greatest teacher. So again, do not forsake don't forsake to ask God. Don't forsake Jesus in this big picture, because he's the one that can really teach. Amen. So blessings again. Thank you so much, Mrs. John. It was a pleasure having you on Team Family. And to all those of you who are listening, those of you who may be on Facebook, on YouTube, viewing our program for today, thank you for being a part. Thank you for your comments and your questions. We appreciate it very much. Have a blessed week and a good day tomorrow. So have a great day and thank you again.
2: God bless you.
0: God bless
1: you. Blessings, everybody. All right.
0: Bye.

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You're a part of what God is doing here. We need your financial gifts to keep encouraging others. 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

0: Hello, I'm Robert Holmes, and before we get into the service on the day, I've just got a couple of announcements, or should I say a few anyways. The first one is my new single, You, it was just released. Please go out and go stream that, go download it, go support that project. Also, the merch is available as well, so when you buy a shirt, you show your support to the project, and I really, really appreciate that. The second thing is, every single woman, I want to wish you a happy Mother's Day from myself to everyone here at Robert Holmes Gospel, from the filming team to the marketing team, everybody. We wish you a happy Mother's Day. This is your day. You should feel so special. And again, you deserve to be recognized on today. So again, happy Mother's Day to every single female. And finally, I need everyone to go get vaccinated. We can't get back to normal until we all do our part. It's not just about you, it's about everybody. You protecting others from you, even if you're asymptomatic. So those three things, please go get vaccinated. Happy Mother's Day to every single female, and go support that project, You. Again, I'm Robert Holmes. Now let's get into the word. Cheers.
1: Where do you go when life has fallen apart? When life has become chaotic and confusing and difficult and painful. We could have chosen many more. Time will only allow us to address four of them. But these four mothers share a principle that is a principle applicable to all of us, be we male or female, to any Christian, that is a transforming principle when life has unraveled. The first of the four I would like to simply summarize, that's all time will allow us to do, is the book of Ruth. The book of Ruth is about a mother with two daughter-in-laws, Naomi, and all three ladies are widows. All three ladies have lost their husbands. So they are in pain. Here is Naomi, who's now a mother who has lost her two sons, her husband, and now she is there with her daughter-in-laws, and a decision has to be made. Things are not working out. So she invites her daughters to go back home. Back home for them was a place called Moab. Go back home that you might perhaps find a husband back home. I can't bear any more children. Even if I could, you couldn't wait for them to get old enough for you to marry them to continue our family line. You couldn't do that. So it's really not practical, daughters, for you to go with me, because you're Moabite women and our Jewish men aren't gonna fool with you. You're from Moab. You're part of the enemy. They're not gonna connect with you. So go back home. Ruth makes a decision that goes against what is in her personal best interest. She makes a decision to go with Naomi, her mother-in-law, back to Jerusalem, knowing that may quite possibly mean she can never hope to get a husband. She makes a decision in favor of a spiritual reality. My God shall be your God. I'm going to cling to you because I'm going to cling to my faith, even though clinging to my faith doesn't appear to be in my best interest. But she makes a decision to not go with her sister-in-law, to not go with a girlfriend back to Moab, where it's gonna be easy. She decides to hang out with her mother-in-law in Jerusalem, where it's gonna be harder. Now, you know the story, and if you don't, then you need to read the book of Ruth. It only has four chapters, it won't take that long. Ruth is gleaning in the field. She's gleaning in the field. She's serving her mother-in-law when Boaz sees her. Now, Boaz is a lot older man with a lot more money. He's a very wealthy, older man, and he sees Ruth gleaning in the field and wants to know, who is that? Now, she didn't say anything. She wasn't manhunting. She wasn't searching. She wasn't doing any of that. She was just fulfilling her spiritual commitment, and somebody saw her. The net result of it in chapter 4, verse 13. So Boaz took Ruth, and she became his wife, and he went into her, and the Lord enabled her to conceive, and she gave birth to a son. Then the woman said to Naomi, blessed is the Lord who has not left you without a redeemer today, and may his name become famous in Israel. May he also be to you a restorer of life and a sustainer of your old age, for your daughter-in-law who loves you and is better to you than seven sons has given birth to him. So we got a mother and daughter scenario here. Naomi is too old to have babies. She's had two sons. She's too old to have babies. Neither of her daughter-in-laws have been able to get pregnant. They've not been able to conceive. But now, through a series of events where the supernatural enters in, because it says the Lord enabled her to conceive, she now gets pregnant with a son. But that's not the end of the story. Verse 17, the neighbor woman gave him a name, saying, a son has been born to Naomi. So they named him Obed. He is the father of Jesse, the father of David. She wasn't able to get pregnant. Things didn't work out the first time around. Her husband died. She made the decision not to go back to the old guys, but to make a spiritual decision to hang out with Naomi, never knowing that God would enter into the picture, raise up a man who was rich and old, but not...

is the father of David, through whose lineage comes the Savior, Jesus Christ. If girlfriend would have gone back to Moab, not only would she have had to settle for some jive-time Moabite, she would have missed out on Boaz, which means she would have missed out on Obed, which means she would have missed out on being in the lineage of Jesus Christ. All because she made a decision where she could not see the solution in advance. All she knew was, your people will be my people, and your God will be my God. If her sister-in-law would have only seen things through a spiritual eyes and not through what looked practical for the moment, then she could have seen what God could do for her. 1 Samuel chapter 1. A second mother, Hannah. Hannah is barren. She can't have children. Why couldn't she have children? Verse 5 tells you, but the Lord had closed her womb. The reason why she couldn't get pregnant is that the Lord had blocked the capacity. Not only was this the case, but she was in an unpleasant environment, being made fun of because she couldn't have children. Verse 7, it happened year after year. So she's trying to get pregnant year after year. This is an ongoing attempt to become a mother, and it wasn't working out for her. She was greatly distressed, verse 10, and prayed to the Lord and wept bitterly. Verse 11, she made a vow and said, O Lord of hosts, if you indeed look upon the affliction of your maidservant and remember me and not forget your maidservant, but will give your maidservant a son, then I will give him to the Lord all the days of his life, and a razor shall not come on his head. She goes before the Lord in a desperate situation, in a situation she could not fix, and asked God to reverse the way things had been all of her adult life. An inability to get pregnant. What happened? Then they arose, verse 19, early in the morning, and worshiped before the Lord, and returned again to their house in Ramah. And Elkanah had relations with Hannah, his wife, and the Lord remembered her. Oh, wait a minute now. Why is it important to know the Lord remembered her? Because the Lord had closed up her womb. God had caused the problem. Here's what you have to understand. If God causes the problem, only God can fix the problem. You see, you have to understand that. That's why you have to be in tune spiritually. If God caused the problem, which it says he closed her womb, then only God can reverse the problem. It doesn't matter who you know. It doesn't matter what your name is, how powerful you are, and how much money you have. It says, and God remembered her. How much did he remember her? Chapter 2, verse 21. The Lord visited Hannah, and she conceived and gave birth to 3 sons and 2 daughters. And the boy Samuel grew up before the Lord. So he not only remembered her with a son, he remembered her with a bunch of sons and 2 daughters when she went years with nothing happening. Now this is all going somewhere. Stick with me. Okay, mother number 3. 1 Kings 17. 1 Kings 17.
verse 8. Then the word of the Lord came to him, Elijah, saying, arise, go to Zarephath, which belongs to Sidon, and stay there. Behold, I have commanded a widow there to provide for you. There's a famine in the land. There is food is hard to find. We might call it a recession. The economy was going downhill. So he arose and went to Zarephath. And when he came to the gate of the city, a widow was there gathering sticks, and he called her and said, please give me a little water in a jar that I may drink. And as she was going to get it, he called her and said, please bring me a piece of bread in your hand. But she said, as the Lord your God lives, I have no bread, only a handful of flour in a bowl and a little oil in the jar. And behold, I am gathering a few sticks that I might go in and prepare for me and my son. So she's a mother, that we might eat it and die. In other words, this is going to be our last meal. This is the Last Supper. We will never eat again. All we're going to do is die. I can't give anything to you because all I've got is the last meal for me and my son. Then Elijah said to her, do not fear. Go do as you have said, but make me a little bread cake from it first and bring it out to me. And afterwards you will make one for yourself and your son. Now I know I love the preacher, but I'm down to my last piece of chicken. I can't be sharing my last meal with you. I just told you, Reverend Elijah, I just told you that I only have enough for me and my son. Now, I just told you that. I just have enough for me and my son. But here you preachers go again, asking to be first in Jesus' name. And you gonna throw God in this and ask to be first and then tell me we gonna eat next when I told you there is no next. This is all I have. This is my last dime. This is my last dollar. This is all I've got, and here you want it. Yeah, it got quiet in here. Elijah said, do not fear. Go do as you've said, but make me a little bread cake first. Verse 14, for thus saith the Lord God of Israel, the bowl of flour shall not be exhausted, nor shall the jar of oil be empty until the day that the Lord sends rain on the earth. Now, wait a minute, Mr. Elijah. I told you, I just have enough flour and oil for one meal. I told you that. You come back and tell me that God told you to tell me that if I reverse my priorities, God is going to supernaturally come into my situation and so flip the script on my burden, problem, death sentence, lack of hope, no future in store for me and my son. He's gonna so reverse it that the bowl of flour won't be exhausted and the jar of oil won't be empty until rain, the Lord sends rain on the face of the earth. Is that what you're saying to me? So she went out and did according to the word of Elijah. And she and her household ate for many days. The bowl of flour was not exhausted, nor did the jar of oil become empty, according to the word of the Lord, which he spoke through Elijah. If she would have insisted on the Last Supper, if she would have insisted, this is all I have, so I can't do what God told you to tell me to do because it's not practical. Get this now. It's not practical to do that. It doesn't make sense to do that. It is ridiculous for you or God even to ask me to do that. Then it would have been the Last Supper. The fourth one and final widow before we share our major premise.
2 Kings chapter 4. 2 Kings chapter 4. Now a certain woman of the wives of the sons of the prophets cried out to Elisha, "Your servant, my husband, is dead, and you know that your servant feared the Lord, and the creditors have come to take my children to be his slaves." Are you talking about a jacked up situation? This is it. Elisha said to her, "What shall I do for you? What shall I do for you?" Now, this is an important question. If you come to the prophet for an answer, he may not give you one that you want to hear. He often will not give you one that will work with your natural understanding. Okay, in other words, now, did you come for me to really answer your question? Or did you just need somebody to talk to? Or did you come because you needed a word from heaven? See, a lot of people wanna ask questions but don't wanna hear a heaven answer. They wanna ask a question, but they want an earthly answer that makes sense to them. So before I give you my answer, tell me now, do you really wanna hear what I have to say? He goes and gives her a plan. That makes sense. What do you have in your house? Because the creditors are at the door. She said, "Your maidservant has nothing in the house except a jar of oil. All I've got is a jar of oil. I am not poor, I'm poor. I have a jar of oil, that's all I have." Then he said, "Go borrow vessels at large for yourself from all your neighbors, even empty vessels. Do not get a few." I want you to go knock on all your neighbors' doors and ask them to give you all the empty stuff in their house that's a vessel or a container. He said, "Go borrow their vessels." Verse 4, "And you shall go in and shut the door," close the door behind you, "and you and your sons, and pour out into all the vessels, and you shall set aside what is full." Well, wait a minute. This doesn't make sense. I just told you before we started it, before I came to church, that I just have one jar of oil. You give me some crazy plan that's illogical, doesn't make sense, get the empty vessels from my neighbors, and don't get a few, get all you can, and then pour my oil into their empty vessels. That doesn't make sense. That's not illogical. What kind of plan is that? So she went from him, shut the door, verse 5, behind her, and her sons. They were bringing the vessels to her, and she poured. When the vessels were full, she said to her son, "Bring me another vessel." Oh, she in the vessels now. "Go find me something else." And he said to her, "There is not one vessel more." And the oil stopped. Now, I don't know if you're following this. The girlfriend has only got one jar of oil. That's all she's got. But what she has is the emptiness of her neighbors. Because she's gone around and collected the emptiness of everybody in her neighborhood. She has now closed the door because God's not going to let non-believers see what he's willing to do through those who have faith. Y'all get locked out. Only the folk who believe get to see this. And she and her sons start pouring, not enough, because all she's got is one jar of oil. She starts pouring the oil. Every single empty vessel that she collected from her neighbor is full.
And the oil runs out when the containers run out. In other words, when there's no more emptiness to fill, there is no more divine provision to fill it. God stops working when there's no other place for his work to go. When there's nothing remaining for him to do, he cuts off doing anything, because

would Sister Girl not been able to pay her bills? The recession, the depression, the financial situation has messed her up. He says, what do you have in your house? She says, well, actually nothing. Well, except this one jar of oil. That jar of oil in the hands of God is all that you need. Okay? So I need to ask before I go on, anybody here in a crisis? Anybody in a crisis, okay? And if you're not, it's coming. What's the principle? What do these four mothers have in common that is a lesson for all of us here today? As a principle of life escalated as a principle of crisis. In every single case, and in many other cases of this in the Bible, but in every single one, in order for their crisis to change, they had to minister to somebody else. Okay, fathers. In order for their crisis to change, they had to make a spiritual decision that was other-oriented. The principle is stated in Luke 6:38. And I'm going to even get more specific with the principle. You know the verse. Everybody quotes the verse because they like the verse, but very few people understand the verse. Luke 6:38. All this is designed for you to learn. Luke 6:38. Here is the principle. Give and it will be given to you. They will pour into your lap a good measure, pressed down, shaking together, and running over. For by your standard of measure, it will be measured to you in return. You see, some of you are not giving back because you're not giving it. You want money, but you're not willing to give. You want friends, but you're not willing to be friendly. You want love, but you're not willing to show love.

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We need your financial gifts to keep encouraging others. 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
2: Number 130, we believe. In Judges chapters 10 and 11, Israel again turns from God and faces oppression. When they finally cry out, God reminds them of their repeated unfaithfulness. Yet, in mercy, he raises up Jephthah to deliver them. This story reveals both the seriousness of sin and the depth of God's compassion. In St. John chapter 6, verse 25 to 59, Jesus speaks of himself as the true bread from heaven. Just as God fed Israel in the wilderness and raised up deliverers in their distress, Jesus declares that he is the one who gives life that never ends. Where Jephthah could only bring temporary relief, Christ offers eternal sustenance through his body and blood. Psalm 59, verse 1 to 8 echoes the same theme as the psalmist cries for rescue from enemies. Deliverance comes only through the God who hears and saves. True life is found only in Christ. Today, ask the Holy Spirit to deepen your trust in Jesus, the bread of life who satisfies forever. Our scripture readings for today is Judges chapter 10 and 11, St. John chapter 6, verse 25 to 59, and Psalm 59, verse 1 to 8. This is Bishop Bonaparte praying that you have a blessed

Early in the morning, preparing breakfast for the children, foreseeing to it that we had lunch, for being able to find dinner in the kitchen day after day. We thank you for washing all the muddy and dirty clothes. We even thank you for wiping our runny nose. We thank you for drying away our childhood tears, all of the many ones that we shed coming up through the years. We thank you for caring, mothers, if you don't mind. We thank you for sharing. We still remember times when we asked you for money, and Lord knows you didn't have any. But not once

Dear mommies and daddies, your newborn baby's body isn't suited for water until 6 months after birth. This is because tiny tummies and developing kidneys put them at risk for nutrient loss and water intoxication. Infants under 6 months will get the necessary hydration from breast milk or formula. There is no need to add water to the equation. Even when a mother's milk supply is just coming in during the first few days after delivery, the colostrum produced by breastfeeding mothers is enough to keep your baby hydrated. Water can interfere with a baby's ability to absorb the nutrients in breast milk or formula. Their stomachs are extremely tiny. At birth, a baby's belly only holds about 1 to 2 teaspoons, so even a small amount of water can make them feel full. Filling up your baby's tummy with water means there will be no space for breast milk, which is needed at this stage to provide all the necessary nutrients for proper growth and development. During the first 6 months, your baby's tummy will grow gradually. Another risk of giving water to babies under 6 months old is water intoxication. This happens when too much water dilutes the concentration of sodium in the body, which can upset the electrolyte balance and cause tissues to swell. Your baby's kidneys are small and just starting to develop, so they can't process large amounts of water at any one time. If you are worried that your baby may become dehydrated, talk to your doctor or healthcare provider. The bottom line is that babies younger than 6 months should not be given water because they have tiny tummies and immature kidneys. Until next time, the Grenada Food and Nutrition Council reminds you to eat, look, and feel well in 2021. I am LaShawn Murray. Vitamins and-

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4: Hallelujah, if you know that the Lord is good, come on, lift up praise for God today. Hallelujah. We bless your name today. Hallelujah. Blessing, glory, and honor. Glory and honor to your name, Lord. Hallelujah. Come on, lift those holy hands to a holy God this morning. Hallelujah. We love you, Jesus. 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

0: Judges, chapters 10 and 11, Israel again turns from God and faces oppression. When they finally cry out, God reminds them of their repeated unfaithfulness. Yet, in mercy, he raises up Jephthah to deliver them. This story reveals both the seriousness of sin and the depth of God's compassion. In St. John chapter 6, verse 25 to 59, Jesus speaks of himself as the true bread from heaven. Just as God fed Israel in the wilderness and raised up deliverers in their distress, Jesus declares that he is the one who gives life that never ends. Where Jephthah could only bring temporary relief, Christ offers eternal sustenance through his body and blood. Psalm 59, verse 1 to 8 echoes the same theme as the psalmist cries for rescue from enemies. Deliverance comes only through the God who hears and saves. True life is found only in Christ. Today, ask the Holy Spirit to deepen your trust in Jesus, the bread of life who satisfies forever. Our scripture readings for today is Judges chapter 10 and 11, St. John chapter 6 verse 25 to 59, and Psalm 59 verse 1 to 8. This is Bishop Bonaparte praying that you have a blessed
1: day. Ain't nobody but God did it.
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1: I'm Dr. Bill Meyer with the James Dobson Family Minute. Being the full-time mother of an infant is a demanding job, but there are numerous ways that husbands can provide emotional support. Here's my colleague, Dr. James Dobson, with an insight.
2: Number one, let your wives get away one day a week. Otherwise, it's 24 hours a day, 7 days a week, and that'd depress anybody. Number two, husbands, reserve something of your time, effort, and energy for your wife during this time of intensive involvement with an infant. Number three, and along the same line, keep the romantic fires alive in the family. Not just be home and with her, but do things that say, you're important, I love you, I need you, I appreciate you.
1: Men, due to postpartum hormonal changes, your wife needs your support now more than ever. Be there for her during this challenging time. This may involve some self-sacrifice on your part. The James Dobson Family Minute is a production of Focus on the Family.

0: Welcome to Pathway to Faith Enrichment, brought to you by the pastor and church family of Sanctuary of Praise, Mary and St. George's. The Sanctuary of Praise is a member church of the Pentecostal Assemblies of the West Indies. Our pastor, Reverend Philip Chase, will be sharing a word that is divinely inspired and relevant for our times. We do extend a warm invitation to you as you join us in this telecast. I am Paul Isaac for Sanctuary.
1: I have chosen you. I have ordained you. For what? To say I have a title of ordination? To feel good that it is said of me, I am ordained? What am I chosen for? To enjoy the blessings of God and then to go to heaven? When my life on earth is finished. But how have I lived my life on earth? What is it I leave behind as to the profitability and usefulness of my existence on planet earth? As a Christian, shall I testify only of the blessings of God and the goodness of God and the anointing rich of the Spirit of the living God, and I live excitingly? Is it what we are chosen for? Ordained for. In the religious world, ordination is a big thing. It is at the tip of the pyramid. Every preacher wants to be ordained because it carries certain things. But I may say to you, it's not a show. It's not like becoming the president of a global state. I have arrived at my highest achievement, and I carry influence across the world, and my words shape the global markets. Economies rise and fall at my saying. I'm almost like a little god. Nations bow before me, pay me homage. I am a representation of global power and might. What are we called to? What are we called for? What are we ordained unto? Why has God ordained us? It is not an institution in religion who ordained you. You do not need a national religious identity through a credential to say you are ordained and chosen. The fact remains, those who are ordained of God don't even matter about the word ordination. The sermon focus around two strong words: ordained, chosen. It is humbling to know amongst the billions of people across the world, God has chosen you. And there ought to be a good feeling about that. Feel good. God says, you did not choose me. We are not qualified to choose him. Our internal nature is not in alignment to him, nor with him, much more to make him our choice.

Even though there may have been the idea in our mind, but the power and the will were not with us. Power rests with Christ, resonate in the Holy Ghost. So when he calls you, you had no choice. Though you may resist him and struggle with him, but when God holds you, you shall not be loose. From his grips, say, I have chosen you.

fruit, chosen to reap the fruit. He's narrowing down our focal vision from a lot of things that are confusing us. Confusing us and misleading us. I want to thank the Holy Spirit for narrowing my mind through the lens of his own eye. And I hope to be able to deposit a short portion of that in today's message. It can help to clarify a lot of things in church work and church life. In church work and in church life. We wish to say in our mind and our heart and our spirit and our soul again one single statement: chosen to reap fruit, ordained to reap fruit, nothing else. Though many things come alongside with that strong statement, but I would hear the Holy Ghost saying, lay that aside. Leave that there. Leave that there. They are important, but not so much significant. They are important, but not so much significant. Leave that there. Leave that there. Well, that's part of church. He says, leave that there. Leave. Well, that's what I know. Leave that there. Leave that there. That's what I grew up hearing. Leave that there. Leave that here. It's my religious life. Leave it there. Chosen for one assignment. Reap the fruit. Ordained for one assignment. Reap the fruit. The chosen has one choice. The chosen has one choice. And the choice is, I will. I obey. The chosen has one choice. It is yes. I'll go. I'll obey. And today I'm not sorry that I said yes. I am not sorry. Do not look over my shoulder with any remorse or sorrow concerning anything. I haven't lost anything, but I've gained all things in Christ Jesus. No reflection. Happy to have served. Happy to still be serving. Happy to still be called to serve. Sometimes I elect not to, as I may sense within me. The chosen must obey. His instruction is, go! His instruction is, go and bring. So, go and bring. Last night and this morning,
I'm going over my sermon in my heart and my head. I said, ordination, chosen, the solution to church conflict and confusion and war. I said, what? It is the solution. When you go on your assignment, you mind no other business but the business of the assignment that is before you, handed down to you by God. Your mind is blown with one thing, the mission given to you by God. It is before you. Night and day, you sleep it, you drink it, you roll it, you relax in it. Your call to go delivers you from church wars, church conflicts, church confusion, because you are not going, you are at war with one another. Been an effective strategy of the devil to get us to sit down home, stay home, and just begin thinking and just begin imagining, and your mind gone crazy and wild because you have things to do, but still you have nothing to do because you are doing nothing but thinking. Thinking on what? That's a brilliant divine revelation. The solution to church conflict, confusion, and wars. Rest in our ordination. Rest in your call. Rest in the anointing for the call. And you have no time to engage in interpersonal conflict. You cannot even begin to think about that because the mind is pivoted. The mind is cultured. Mind is managed by the Holy Spirit and your mission. And your call. Hey, you have no second option. But go. Bring. Go. Bring. You are so busy bringing souls and teaching them. You have no other thought to think upon. But go. Bring again. Go. Bring again, go, bring again, go, bring again, go, bring again, go, bring again, go, go, go, go, bring, bring, bring you. When you are finished, all you can do is lay on your back and sleep and snow. Snugly, the warmth of the presence of God. Why wait on me for your ordination when I have nothing to give to you?

Fesseln! Fessels! They have only one choice. You hear me now? We have to repent, you know. Not at my command. At your reflection on what is written. We have to repent. Drop on our knees and ask God to forgive us. That we have failed in respect to the go and bring. We have to repent and ask God to forgive us. And then to ask Him to help us to make every other thing in our lives secondary. And make the primary thing in our lives the highest priority. You are not doing this work in your strength. It is done in the strength of the Spirit of God and the comfort of the Holy Spirit to carry forth the mandate under pressure, under stress, under exhaustion, under troubles, disasters. The ordination is not changed. Choice divinely made has not been adjusted. My grace is sufficient because I cannot walk well with a distraction of an alien conflict that is not God's own. That is strategy of the devil to distract you and deflect you from your ordination and your calling. He knows your assignment and He knows the effectiveness or the resourcefulness of God in you, and if He cannot destroy it this way and that way, He'll find another way to distract you. You go to bed with it on your mind, wake up with it on your mind, you're angry, you're furious, you're eating, you're snorting, you're blowing smoke, the thing eating you up. Like them old bulls and old goats, putting one out to death. Blood coming down their eyes, their nose, their nostrils, and they crowing at each other until one drops down dead out of exhaustion or a fatal wound. And that's the devil's engineering shop against the kingdom. When God put out my heart this morning before I leave home to come, I say, what? The solution, church problems, church conflicts, and wars, rest with the ordination of the believer and the choice chosen by God. You have no time for nothing else. No time. But everything else, apart from what you are called to do, is a distraction. Everything else apart from what you are called to do is a distraction. That is not God's agenda. It's not there. It's not God's agenda. So we can keep the devil out by fulfilling our ordination. We will defeat the devil by walking in our ordination. Walk in your ordination. There is an anointing in your ordination to do what you have to do. Walk in your calling. There is an anointing there to do there for what you have to do. Walk in it. And walk with God in it. The Holy Ghost will conform you. The Holy Ghost will conform you. He will give you a platform. He'll give you a podium. He'll give you open.

0: And then I tell them, no, I can't accept the appointment. But I really want you. No. Too much. That the growth of the kingdom, the growth of a church, was not seasonal. It was not seasonal. It was daily. And I want you to ponder on it. The growth of the church was daily. Daily. Because the believers accepted the office of the ordination given to them. And they view it as being serious and noble. So daily, they were walking with God, bringing in. Daily, they were walking with God, bringing in the food. They're walking in the field, they are hired hands, not yet saved. They witnessed to them, in them. Wherever they were, they shared Jesus as the answer to Roman oppression. People believed Jesus Christ is the answer, and they came believing. The ordained is appointed. The chosen is chosen and appointed by God. So if no one chooses you, don't bother yourself. It may be that you're not yet ready. It's only when you are ready, God releases you. When you are ready, he releases you. Even though you may feel you are ready. You feel you are ready. But God knows you are not ready. You will make shipwreck. And wreck other people's ship and ships. So he has to tone you down. Sand you here. Shave you here. Chisel off a piece here. Cut off a piece here. Grind a piece off here, plenty work to have you furnished fully for his mastery in humanship, craftship, making of people's lives. No rough edges. When a product is finished, there must be only a reflection of the mastery of perfection. No flaws. You don't go into no store to buy no product that is flawed. And even though you're going at a lower price, because of your own value, you're not buying it. Because it is a demerit and the valuing of who you are to buy what is a substandard thing that you can do better about. The ordained is appointed. You are appointed. But appointed to do what? You do not stop open-ended saying, I am appointed. I am chosen. Chosen to do what? And appointed to do what? The answer is to go and to bring fruit. Everything else will fall between. On the way. Because they're all part of the experience. On the way. On the way. And life is wonderful and beautiful when, look, there is such a peace that comes over you. Such a joy that comes over you amidst all the crises around you and all what's taking place around you. There is such a peace, knowing you are in the fulfillment of the ordination that God has given to you. Peace, quietness, serene, softness. You are fulfilled because you know what is given to you, and you are functioning in it. Church, get up. Put the devil under your foot. Get up. Don't shake yourself. Look at yourself. And do it before the mirror in your washroom or in the house, and ask yourself, am I this of that which is spoken of in the Holy Scripture? And cheer yourself down for a while till you are satisfied. You are fully view the review of yourself. You want your joy to return? You want your happiness to return? You want your excitement to return? You want a sense of fulfillment to return? You want a sense of peace to return? Do the Father's will. The Father's will is go. Bring forth. Then when you return home, you drop on your knees before God and say, God, I thank you this day for the souls you have saved. I did not do it. You did it. You saved them. Now keep them safe. You have work on your hand now to keep your foot on your knees. Pray for them. Praying for them. Praying about the next family you are going to go to. Praying about the next home you are going to enter in, that they will accept you. They will receive you. They will be kind and open the door and then open the heart. You can share God and return home feeling fulfilled. The appointed is ordained, and the ordained is chosen. I want you to feast on this thought. When you have an appointment with your physician, everything else before you is forgotten. You ain't thinking about nothing else. You ain't thinking about a goat. You ain't thinking about a sheep. You're not thinking about a cow. You're not thinking about a garden. You ain't thinking about the money in the bank. You ain't thinking about nothing. You want to know what the diagnosis would be after the doctor done the examination, the check. Your mind is on your appointment. You go to sleep the night before with the appointment in your head. Tomorrow morning I have an appointment with my doctor. You get up early. You do all you have to do early. You want to get there on time. The appointment is 8 o'clock. 9 o'clock, and the appointment talking to you in your head, in your heart, in your emotion. You're not in her office yet, but you're already feeling her presence. You are not in his office yet, but your body is already feeling his presence. And nothing else is before you but the appointment today with the physician. You got to go to the dentist, whether for a filling or a root canal or a cleaning of the teeth or an extraction. Only one thing in your mind: the dentist and you and your mouth. And if you are easily pained, you're trusting God. She does not use any needle on you. Let's just spray something on the tooth. Can handle that thing at all in your body. Everything you are thinking about is that appointment with a dentist this morning. 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

When I was a little tyke, I sat at the table between my mother and my pap and ate all I was able. Pap, he fed me on one side and Mammy on the other. Tell you, we was chums them days, me and Pap and Mother. Sundays, we'd take great long walks through the woods and pastures. Pap, he always packed a cane, and me and Mom picked asters. Sometimes there's a sister along, sometimes a brother, but they always was us three, me and Pap and Mother. Pap, he didn't gabble much, held his head down thinking. Didn't seem to hear us talk, nor the cowbells clinking. Love streaks appeared all worried out about one thing or another. Didn't always understand Pap, that's me and Mother. I got big and went away and left the farm behind me. Thinking of that parting yet seems to choke and blind me. Course, I'd be all safe and good with a married brother, but we had to part, us three, me and Pap and Mother. Hurried back one day, found Pap changed, pale and holler. Seen right off he'd have to go where we couldn't follow. Loving streaks all showed up then, oh, we loved each other. Talk fast just to keep back tears, me and Pap and Mother. Pap, he's dead now. Mother ain't, soon will be, I reckon. Claimed she can already see Pap's forefinger beckon. Life ain't long, I'll go myself one of these days or other, and then we'll have good times again, me and Pap and Mother. Prettier hills we'll have to climb, sauntering along old-fashioned. Hear the wild birds singing about and see the river splashing. If God'll only let us three be alone like we'd rather, heaven'll be a grand old place for me and Pap

0: number 130, we believe. In Judges chapters 10 and 11, Israel again turns from God and faces oppression. When they finally cry out, God reminds them of their repeated unfaithfulness. Yet, in mercy, he raises up Jephthah to deliver them. This story reveals both the seriousness of sin and the depth of God's compassion. In St. John chapter 6, verse 25 to 59, Jesus speaks of himself as the true bread from heaven. Just as God fed Israel in the wilderness and raised up deliverers in their distress, Jesus declares that he is the one who gives life that never ends. Where Jephthah could only bring temporary relief, Christ offers eternal sustenance through his body and blood. Psalm 59, verse 1 to 8 echoes the same theme as the psalmist cries for rescue from enemies. Deliverance comes only through the God who hears and saves. True life is found only in Christ. Today, ask the Holy Spirit to deepen your trust in Jesus, the bread of life who satisfies forever. Our scripture readings for today is Judges chapter 10 and 11, St. John chapter 6, verse 25 to 59, and Psalm 59, verse 1 to 8. This is Bishop Bonaparte praying that you have a blessed day.
1: I want to dedicate this song to the memory of two most wonderful people in my life. Mother Hallie Caesar and my sister Anne, who now sleeps.

Welcome to Elevate Ministries International. It's a brand new day. Hallelujah, somebody, whereby we can lift up the name of Jesus, the only true and living Son of the Most High God, the one who is the King of Kings and the one who is the Lord of Lords. I am so grateful that I am still in the land of the living. And it's my privilege, as usual, to be here to share with you another time. Mother's Day was just the other day, and I had, you know, some time off to sit, especially during this COVID season, to sit and think about motherhood. My theme today is the selfless love of a mother. I had my first child when I was 18 years old. Yes, 18 years old. I thank God for his goodness, because at that point, I understood the sacrifices I had to make for the unborn child. I was on my way to America later that year in October to start a degree at New York State University in physical health education. I was so excited, so excited. All systems were in place. And then I found out that I was pregnant. I was playing with something I didn't fully understand. And as a result of that, I got pregnant with my first child. And at that point, I had to forget my dreams. I had to forget my goals, my aspirations. And I had to now consider the child inside of me. Everything was shattered. My parents were really disappointed in me. I know I hurt them a lot. Because being the firstborn child, a lot was weighing on me, a lot was expected of me, and I let them down. But for God's greatness, God, but for God's mercy, but for God's loving kindness. Hallelujah, somebody. It was at that point I understood the selfless love of a mother, where a mother in particular, once you understand your role, you have to forget about yourself and understand that you now have another human being depending upon you for everything. I remember, yes, I will be honest, I had a waistline of 23. You understand? 23-inch waistline with a 32 hips, and you know, the rest was quite proportionate. And I remember, my God, everything was blown out of proportion. My skin stretched, everything. It was a scary time. Because for those who went through motherhood, you would remember, the older people would tell you that when you are pregnant, it's one foot in the grave and one foot out. But not just that alone, your entire body, your configuration of your body changes. And it's a very frightening time, because you're not too sure if everything is going to go back into place after that. But for God. But when you sit and you consider, hallelujah, that there's another human being inside of your womb, it changes the way in which you view life. Glory be to God. What kicks in is the sacrificial love of a mother. Hallelujah. Somebody, glory be to God. I don't know who you are today, but I want to remind you that you are graced with the potential of carrying another human being inside of your womb. And this is what you call an awesome, hallelujah, privilege, to have another human being growing inside of you. I don't know who you are, but I'm here to encourage, hallelujah, those that need encouragement today. Hallelujah. Do not abort that child. I know we live in challenging times, and you did not expect to become pregnant. I did not expect to become pregnant. As a matter of fact, my parents made a decision that I was going to abort that child. But I thank God for his faithfulness. I thank God for his goodness. I thank God for his protection, because my parents weren't Christians, and all they were interested in is protecting their name and their interests. God bless their soul. I want to encourage somebody today. Hold on, hallelujah. Bring your child full term. You don't know who you have in your womb. You don't know the answers to life perplex problems that God, hallelujah, has wrapped up inside of that little human being wrapped in flesh. Be encouraged today.
I know that you might have tough times. I know that there might be times of loneliness. I know that there might be times, hallelujah, somebody, when you think about a man is not standing with you and your family is not standing with you. But I want to remind you that God saw that child inside of your womb before it became a reality. And our God has a plan to those women who are living in dysfunctional homes with men who are not standing with them. You feel as if your doctor, your lawyer, your provider, oh, glory be to God, everything that your children need, you have become, glory be to God. But God sees your pain. He sees your hurt. Hallelujah. Continue, hallelujah, playing the role of the selfless love of a mother. Today, I want to just shed light a bit on Hannah. Hannah, glory be to God, as the Bible says, oh, in 1 Samuel, oh, praise be to God, chapter 2, verses 1 to 10. Oh, but I'm just going to view today verses 11, hallelujah. And it said, hallelujah, then she made a vow and said, oh, Lord of hosts, if you will indeed look on the affliction of your maidservant and remember me and not forget your maidservant, but will give your maidservant a male child, then I will give him to the Lord all the days of his life, and no razor shall come upon his head. Mothers, women, it's time you give those children to God. It's time you surrender them to God. You have done your part. Hallelujah. You have stood in the gap. You have instructed them. Oh, glory be to God. It's time you give those children to God. Oh, glory be to God. As I shed light on Hannah and her selfless love, I want to remind you, hallelujah, that Hannah made a decision that many women would not give after not being able to bear a child for 12 years. You have vowed that you're going to take that child and give that child to God. Hallelujah. I just want to slip in that this child, glory be to God, is the same way I told you that God sees you. He sees that you were going to get pregnant. He sees your pain. He saw what you were going to go through, and he has a ready-made provision. I want to remind you, when you think that your God is not paying attention, or you think he's blind, he's working when you think he is not working. Oh, glory be to God. Hannah stood her ground. Hallelujah. She was a woman of humility. She went through her situation being taunted by, hallelujah, her husband's second wife. She remained steadfast. She remained humbled. She could have become bitter. And being the first wife, she could have instructed her husband to deal with situations a particular way. But Hannah knew that some way, somehow, God was going to come through for her. She was indeed a strong woman. God is depending upon you, hallelujah, to stand firm and stand strong, hallelujah. And remember today, even as you go through your situations with your children, I know it's painful. I know it's painful. Sometimes it's unbearable, but I'm here to encourage you today to stand your ground. Just like Hannah, she went through her situation being taunted, being laughed at, because listen, being the first wife and not being able to bear a child, it was like a curse in society when you could not bring forth. But she stood her ground. You see, God had lined that up so that Hannah, glory be to God, would have given birth. Somebody give him glory to the prophet that would have been positioned just in time to crown the first king of Israel. Hallelujah. Somebody, glory be to God. Hannah was a woman, hallelujah. Hey, glory, hallelujah, prayer. She knew that somehow God was going to come true for her. Even as you go through your situation, be steadfast, be unmovable, use kneology, continue to bend your knees, continue to petition God, continue to ask God to deal.
situation. One of these days, when you least expect, the supernatural is going to show up in the lives of your children. And God is going to do that which only He can do. Hannah was a woman of faith. Hallelujah. Oh, glory be to God. Oh, praise be to God. And even as the priest Eli told her, hey, glory be to God, that your prayer request has been answered. Hannah didn't have no proof of it. Oh, glory be to God. But Hannah believed. Hannah trusted in the ability of the God that she served. Today, mothers, as you go through your situation, you might have a son on drugs. You might have one in jail. You might have one that's probably have raped. You have one probably that have been discarded by society. You have one that is disrespectful. You might have a son that is ungrateful. You might have a son, hallelujah, that have children all over the place. Oh, glory be to God. You might have a daughter that continues to give you stress and gray hair. But I encourage you today, like Hannah, to step up to the plate and believe God. Even though you can't see with your physical eyes, hallelujah, the answer on its way. Even though you figure you're in the desert land and you cannot hear what God is saying, I say trust Him. Just like Hannah, be a woman of faith, hallelujah, to the Lord. Even though you don't feel the presence of the Lord beating in your bosom, I say by faith, step out, trust God. Trust God, for the role that you have taken up is the role of selflessness. As I encourage you today, hallelujah, remember that God is not sleeping, neither is He deaf. Continue to fight the good fight of faith. Oh, Messaraba, I speak strength into women all over this island. I speak hope. I speak joy. Oh, glory be to God. I raise up again the daughters of Zion, that they will begin to war. Hallelujah for this generation. That this generation experiences, oh God, that of the supernatural. Oh, glory be to God. Daughters of Zion, I speak into the recesses of your soul. Arise, hallelujah. Turn down your pot. And begin to war for this next generation. For God is depending on you today to bring forth, hallelujah, glory be to God, a generation of worshipers, a generation that will call Him great, a generation that will glorify His name, a generation that will bear the banner of Christ, hallelujah, in fire, in power, and in authority. Remember, the cradle of the womb was given to you. And for those, hallelujah, that you are not biological mothers, remember you sow into a child's life. Remember you raised the bar. Remember you did things that were necessary to pilot young men and young women into their destiny. So yes, you are indeed a mother of the faith. So I declare greatness. I declare greatness. I declare that the daughters of Zion have come forth. I declare upon your life today, the watchman upon the wall has stood up, arisen, and shake themselves, and they have begun to watch again. As I speak to intercessors across the earth, hallelujah, that they will

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2: You know, when I think about it, I started in the church as a little girl, 7 years old, and my grandmother used to take me to church back in Tulsa, Oklahoma, and I used to sing for the Lord, and I used to sing in the adult choir, and I loved the Lord with all my heart. By the time I was 9 years old, I was gung-ho, and my grandmother even said to me one day, she said, you know, baby, God's going to use you one day. And I didn't know what she meant. But I knew I liked the sound of God using me. By the time I was 11 years old, my mother and father and my five brothers and my little sister, we moved from Tulsa to California. My dad's job has transferred him out here. And by the time I was 12 years old, I found myself in the nightclubs in Los Angeles. My mom and dad used to go to the clubs on the weekends. They didn't know the Lord Jesus. And grandma wasn't around anymore, so we just quit going to church. I was in the nightclubs at 12 years old, and that was the worst place and the last place I needed to be. But I had a praying grandmother. By the time I was 13 years old, I had recorded my first single and began to open up for people like Stevie Wonder and Aretha Franklin, B.B. King, and Bill Cosby. And I remember opening up for him one time, and things began to happen. Hallelujah. Things began to happen all around me. The devil had a trap set. He was going to set me up, because see, I liked it. I liked the money. I was making a lot of money, and I liked the glamour, and I liked the applause.

Jesus loved me. I didn't know it then. When I was 16 years old, I had had a baby out of wedlock, and by the time I was 17 years old, I left home and joined the cast of Hair, and I began to travel all across the country.